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0: That is Becky Cole with a song I found out during the week is actually 20 years old, which makes me feel about 140 years old. What a spectacularly good song that is, and what an incredibly talented young lady Becky Cole is. And you'll never guess what,
1: Rob. Not again.
0: We've got someone on the phone. Hello, Becky Cole.
2: Oh, g'day.
0: How are you going? Hey,
2: I'm going very well. I like being called young.
0: Well, compared with Rob, everyone is.
1: That is true. Hey, Becky, 20 years, Neil says.
0: For that song.
1: For that song. The obviously, a song with a message and

0: things, and you know, you're allowed to say thank you to our military without letting politics get involved. And certainly that song is about supporting the troops, not the war, and a lot of people, I guess, appreciate the sentiment.
1: Becky, just on that, before we get into the meat of the story, we should stick with that theme. When you get a bit of a reputation and you're respected, do you think you've got an obligation to be a bit of a leader, or is it sometimes easier just to keep away from that and stay in your lane, I'm here to just sing?
0: I think it depends on the issue, to be honest. You know, sometimes I'm very much motivated to I guess support an issue, and there are a lot of things. So I think in some ways, yes, it is my obligation but only if it pertains to me. And I suppose, you know, whether it's in my history, you know, the fact that I was entertaining the troops and I was over there supporting the troops and their job and their family and not the war and not the politics, that's why I felt motivated to give it some airtime. And in the past, you know, whether it be LGBTQI rights or mental illness, a spotlight, those are things that pertain to me. So I think it is my obligation in a way to give that a platform and give it a voice if people want to listen.
2: I think the other thing, Becky, too, that about that particular song is that there have been 473 billion songs written about anti-war and stuff, and this one is you talking to a person who is doing a job. It to me, it's a totally different sentiment, but a really important sentiment, if that makes sense.
0: Yeah, look, I think so too. It is, and it's acknowledging, you know, the family that are often, you know, waiting at home while their loved one serves. I think that is something that's important to point out. I actually met the digger that I refer to in that song on the 20th anniversary of the song. He said, "I'm coming to Tamworth and I'm bringing my wife." And I thought, this is amazing, because I've been singing about his wife for 20 years, you know, and we had a wonderful gathering, and it was just an incredibly emotional time. And he was able to tell me what the song has meant to his family all these years, and being the subject of the song. And the little baby, of course, that I mentioned in the song is now 20 years old. And yeah, it's just an amazing couple of decades of, I guess, as you said, mentioned before, you touched on that, it's a bit of a left turn from what I would normally do, the bit of tongue-in-cheek comedy and things like that. And I actually mentioned that in the song. I'm just the girl that sings the crazy songs, you know. And I think it gives you that other perspective of who I am and how my heart operates. And as a songwriter, it was certainly, I stumbled across the song wrote itself, because I had just come back and I was full of all this emotion, and I sort of stumbled across this new side of myself that I started to explore as a songwriter.
2: Because my first recollection of you, I went through a phase in about 1995 when we got Foxtel, and I started fiddling with the channels and stumbled over country music television, and there was a song there by someone called Becky Cole called Big Girls, and it was followed up with a song called Sorry I Asked. And I thought, this is the kind of person I want to sit down and have a beer with. She just seems like an enormous amount of fun. And here we are, well, 25, 30 years later, and I still want to sit down and have a beer with you, because I think you'd be a lot of fun.
0: Oh, well, thank you for that. And in the case of Big Girls, I think we're probably talking more like 35 years ago. And yeah, look, I have always loved having fun, and that's the operative word when it comes to my shows, fun and frivolity. And I have a laugh firstly at myself, which is the most important thing. As Aussies, you know, we're pretty good at that self-deprecating humour.
2: Yep.
0: And there's a bunch of those songs on the new album. I can be a bit cynical and bitter and twisted at times with my humour. And so, yeah, but thank you for that. I appreciate that I've stuck in your mind for all these years, because I do love having a crack at being fun. And those are probably two of the most fun film clips that I've ever made. You don't really make a lot of film clips these days, because there isn't the outlet for it. But back in the days of CMC and Foxtel and things like that, yeah, it really was a way to get known.
2: And thank you for saying self-deprecating and not self-defecating, as someone said to me the other day. Because that in itself is a tautology, isn't it, really?
0: Yes, I'm not ready for that quite yet.
2: Yeah, no, and fair enough too.
1: Becky, long time in the industry, and we've, as I said, we've chatted to a few of your ilk at recent times. You appear to be a very much a family in the Australian country scene, still performing, still making, I hope, relatively good living out of what you

0: do well. Is it still good fun for that reason as you travel around the countryside?
1: Oh, without a doubt. And IMG has never stopped touring in the last 35 years, you know. And I love that I'm third in the series of your old girls' chats on the Saturday morning. I love that. And two of my mates, Linda Schneider, of course, and Gina Jeffries. Gina Jeffries, she and I were bridesmaids for each other and on a couple of occasions at weddings and divorces. divorces on me, not her. But and Melinda, of course, and I put out an album, the Great Women of Country, many, many years ago, and she's, of course, you know, I love that the three of us in our ilk are still, I'm the youngest of those three, I have to tell you, by a smidge. But we're all in our 50s and we're still touring and still making a living out of being entertainers, and I just love that. And I think that comes down to the loyalty of the fan base and the longevity capacity that we have in this industry, and I just absolutely love that. And getting back to your question, yes, we are a family. We're all pretty close because we understand, and it's never felt like a competition, you know. It's never felt like, oh, I want what she's got or anything like that. We've always sort of shared that around. And my other close buddy, Casey Chambers, who just turned 50 and joined the 50 Club, is, you know, she's an absolute example of how, you know, bloody famous you can get with this genre in this country. She's up there at the pinnacle, and I'm just so incredibly proud of her too, because we started out in a band together when we were teenagers. So.
2: Which is getting on to, you know, 15 or 20 years ago now, Becky.
1: Gosh, I love that.
2: And I've got to tell you this. Yesterday, I'll drop the names and Rob can pick them up. Yesterday, I pre-recorded an interview with Melinda for a show I do in Melbourne, and she said, oh, you got Becky on? Say hello. So here I am on the wireless saying hello from Melinda.
1: Oh, well, that is so lovely. And, of course, yeah. I mean, Melinda, of course, earlier this year put out her latest album of her own music, but she's about to release as well. And you would know this, you've done all your research, but I'm just plugging her because I love her. You have this Barbara Streisand, her ability to be able to sing songs that Barbara Streisand made famous is just blows me away. She's an incredible talent and, of course, is touring around. So let's plug Melinda and she'll plug me one of these days.
2: Have you heard her do Barbara Streisand? I got hold of the pre-release during the week. Phenomenal is the only word for it.
1: Phenomenal.
2: Like she is,
1: and she worked so hard on songs as well.
2: Yeah. No, and so, and of course, Gina's out and about at the moment doing, she's finished a tour with Brooke and Jay O'Shea and their husbands, and that's a bit of fun as well.
1: Absolutely, yeah. Look, there's still, what I love is there's a resurgence in the popularity of country music in this country, and whilst that resurgence may be focused a lot on, you know, American artists, I think that people are, the stigma that used to be attached to country music sometimes is no longer there. So people are having a look around at what we're all doing as Australian country artists. And I love that there doesn't seem to be an element of ageism, which is wonderful, because I like I said before, apart from COVID and a tiny little time when I was, you know, 9 months pregnant, then I took a two-week-old on the road. That's the longest break I had before COVID. And I love being on the road. I get itchy feet when I'm home for too long, even though I live on the Murray River in South Australia, and it's pretty beautiful here. But I get itchy feet and I'm ready to hand my little dog over to my next door neighbour and pack the bags and hit the road. And that's what I'm doing in Victoria next week.
2: How did you get to live on the Murray River when apparently it's actually legislative that you must live on the Central Coast if you're a country singer in Australia? What's going on there?
1: I did that for 20 years.
2: Oh, that's okay. You've served your apprenticeship. Yeah, that's okay. No.
1: Yeah, I lived in Copacabana, which is pretty much dead in the middle between Melinda and Gina, where they live on the coast. And yeah, there were many, many great country music gatherings that I was a part of. And I was there last week, you know, I spent a lot of time there. But no, I'm a South Australian by birth, and I moved back here probably nearly 15 years ago now. But yeah, I spent a couple of decades on the Central Coast of New South Wales, so I do qualify. I'm in the Central Coast Mafia.
2: Yeah, because if the Princes Highway ever has an earthquake down the middle of it between Newcastle and Sydney and that bit of Australia falls off, our country music scene drops by about 90%.
1: That's true, but I'll still be in South Australia.
2: Well, you are the 10%.
1: That's it.
0: Becky, we touched on Melinda sort of extending her skills into other genres. Have you done a little bit of that, or have you been across your entire career pretty true to your C&W roots?
1: I've always been pretty country, but I've always dabbled a little bit, as my mum did. My mum's a country singer. Mum's now 82. She still sings and still is...
2: That's a mean version of Great Balls of Fire.
1: Yeah, so you saw our little... occasionally I drag mum onto social media and she loves it. She loves... But I get her on stage too whenever we do a show locally, and she blows everybody away. But she started out as a country artist in the 60s and 70s when they had shows out of Adelaide, where she's from. And then she moved on to a little bit of rock and roll and a bit of pop stuff. And so she dabbles as I have over the years. But I've always found my home in country music. But I've done a bit of cabaret and different. When I'm set to different tasks, when I've done Rock Quiz and things like that, it's been so much fun. I think the last time I did Rock Quiz, I sang with Phil Jamison, who's the lead singer of Grinspoon. I think he and I sang Hall & Oates, Your Kiss Is On My List, and, things like that. So I absolutely love dabbling I played the part of Chrissy Amphlett in a small production where I got to sing Pleasure and Pain and all those great songs as well. So, yeah, it's always fun to have a dabble, but country's where my heart is, I have to say.
2: Now, please, also, I don't like to keep correcting you, but if you are on a Geelong radio station, you must call Chrissy Amphlett Geelong's own Chrissy Amphlett. It's actually law, right?
1: I beg your pardon.
2: Yeah, she's a Belmont High School girl, so you've got to say that.
1: Absolutely, and a massive fan I have always been and always will be. I've read her book several times. I'm a good friend of her cousin, little Patty, and she and I, funnily enough, went to the Middle East together the time that I wrote Poster Girl. So she's always been on the board of the Forces Entertainment, and is a wonderful human. And she got to tell me that she told Chrissy that I sang her song pretty well.
2: Yes, we've been very fortunate to speak to Patty on here a couple of times. She's a lovely lady.
0: The future, Becky, how much energy have you got to keep this busy lifestyle up?
1: For this, I have a lot of energy. I only recently stopped doing yogi. Actually, I was in radio for about 5 years on ABC presenting a country music program. And when I released the new album earlier this year, so in March, I thought I better free myself up to just get, I guess serve the original dream was what my plan was. And radio you've got to put a lot of work in, as you guys would know. Mm. I thought I'll step aside from radio, although, I don't think my on-mic days on the radio are over, because I really enjoyed my time doing it. But, yeah, as far as how much energy I've got, I think it's endless. When you look at my mother and at 82 and how incredible she still is, you talked about having a beer together, I don't do that as much as I used to, which actually does give you a lot more energy in your 50s.
2: Yeah, or cool drink. I didn't have to be a beer, I'm metaphoric.
1: Metaphoric, I know, but I think you hit a point where you can't do it as much as you used to, and there have been times in my life where I've hit it pretty hard and had a good old party time. It's the only industry that I can think of in the world where you turn up to work and they bring a great big tub of alcohol for you to drink while you're working. And there's been, 3 decades of that, and I started slowing down and not grabbing for something else on the ice some time ago, and it's certainly given me even more energy. So there you go. I think I haven't had my last tipple, but I don't party as much as I used to.
0: About the songwriting, Becky, you're still inspired by life situations to keep penning music?
1: Absolutely. I think, even more so, I think as you get older, you're less likely to worry about what people think. And certainly there's a lot on my last album, the latest album, Through the Haze. It's reporting on a lot of, breakup themes. And I went through my second divorce, which is, I guess pretty much appropriate for the, for the industry I'm in, I suppose, having a couple of divorces. It seems pretty, something like a famous person would do. I didn't mean to. Neither of them were my choices. But you know, I think the lifestyle kind of leans towards that. And for me, being able to write about it in both a humorous way and a from the heart, pretty, you know, kind of tell-all way, I think has been a rather a cathartic experience. And I think that, you know, there's a lot that happens. You see more as you get older, as far as, you know, beautiful scenery. And the touring used to be about, you know, partying all night, not really looking at the town. And now it's about beautiful cafes and the odd cellar door and lovely farmers markets and things like that. And you tend to have your eyes open a little bit more as you get older, and there's so much more to write about and characters that you meet, and just the beauty in the world becomes really apparent more as you get older. And you see a lot of postcards, pictures in your head as you're driving along. And so I think there's an endless supply of things to write about.
2: I helped a country duo in Lee and Gathel last night to launch their upcoming album. And on the way home, I thought to myself, I reckon Becky's been here, because I was driving through the haze, I've got to tell you. It was one of those South Gippsland kind of days. I thought there's a beautiful segue into the album. Watch and learn, Rob. The album is called Through the Haze and has been out for a few months. I bought it when it came out. I've even got a signed copy of it, Rob. Because Becky wrote something nice on the front of mine.
3: It's there you go.
2: Becky Cole. so thank you for doing that, Becky. But it's a great album, and as you said, it's got the bonus track of Poster Girl. How long did it take for Through the Haze to come together?
1: Well, it was pretty quick, to be honest, from when I decided to do it, because I didn't know about doing an album, because I had been through... It was pretty hazy there for a while, to be honest, before I got through it. So, you know, as far as my mental health journey and my breakup, and I knew that I wanted to write some songs, and I knew that I wanted to get back to being a bit humorous at times and things like that, but also have that sort of, you know, reporting on things that had happened to me that pretty much broke me. I've had a broken heart a lot of times, but I've never had a broken mind until this time. And so I wanted to be able to write and be brave enough to report on it, I suppose, without getting too heavy. So I think the humour kind of offsets the occasional heaviness and the admissions that I make on the record, and the discovery, I think, once you've been through therapy, you see things that you can't unsee. And so in answer to your question, it was really quick. When I actually booked the studio time, so I made this album at Casey Chambers' studio on the Central Coast, and went... pretty much back home, where I call home, and my son was one of the producers, as was, you know, pretty much everyone in the room. I named as a producer because we were all, you know, contributing in that way. And so by the time we booked the session in, Ricky said, my son said, righto, Mum, go write the songs. And he was so encouraging, and I don't know, I'm very blessed to have an incredible son who works with me on a lot of my projects, as well as everything that he's doing in his own career. And funnily enough, to bring back Phil Jamieson, my son's actually on tour with Phil Jamieson at the moment, which is just a coincidence that I happen to have sung with him on Rock Quiz, and my son's now his guitar player on this current tour. But I'm very, very blessed to have the input of you know, my family, my mum, as I mentioned earlier, my son. And so I think for me, you know, getting that album done so quickly, and some of the songs I only finished in last October and finished the album in November, and it was mixed and ready to go by March. So, but I had a lot to say, and I just needed to sit down and write it all, and there it is.
0: Becky, just on that, we talked about a Poster Girl, maybe the political aspect of your reputation, but you've obviously been open about your personal battles. Is that something where you feel you could really potentially make a difference to your regular supporters in the industry to help them get through these circumstances, which are sadly becoming more and more common in life?
1: Without a doubt, and I think that is absolutely my mission and my obligation, in a way, getting back to what you were asking earlier. I think that if I've been through something, that by reporting on it could help others, I think that's a really important position that I could put myself in. And whether it's, you know, with the interviews that I've been doing a lot of podcasts on mental illness and things like that, and it was as big a surprise to me as anyone, because I don't have a predisposition position, mental illness. I didn't grow up having, you know, depression and anxiety and things like that that I have empathised with people that have suffered from it. But it wasn't until I went through a massive episode and basically, without getting too deep into it, I didn't want to be here anymore. And that scared the life out of me, you know, just to think that I wouldn't want to do that. And so my energy, I suppose, had to go into rebuilding myself. And I felt like at times that I was rebuilding rubble, to be honest. And so the art of that, you know, of being able to, the vulnerability really feeds into good art. I've always thought that. And so if you allow yourself to be vulnerable and to say, well, yes, this happened to me. And to be honest, if it happened to me, it can happen to anyone. So I like being able to talk about it and being brave enough to sort of say, yep, I was there, and you're going to be okay. And that's the biggest thing that you can say to somebody who's going through that. It's just one step at a time. And when they say one day at a time, it came down to half an hour increments with me. Just get through the next half an hour. And that's what I say to people. And there'll be people listening now that are going through it, and my heart is absolutely goes out to them. And I think it's just so important to just be kind, to have kindness, and to know that, you know, you matter in the world.
0: Well, good on you.
2: Yes, we applaud that for your preparedness to share that, and that's a really important thing. So thank you for doing that. Now, I've got some news for you, Becky. I hope you are aware of this. I drove past the Gateway Hotel this morning on the way to here, and you're expected there next Saturday night. Has someone pointed that out to you?
1: Yes, indeed. I'm looking forward to it. That's fine. I can't wait.
2: Now, as long as someone's told you, that's all. It'd be awkward if everyone turned up assuming that. But you're doing four dates in Victoria over the next week or so. So Thursday night, you are at the Hallam Hotel in Hallam. There's a lot of H's in there, isn't there? And that's a seated event. That's on Thursday night. Then you are at the York on Lilydale Hotel on Friday night. And there's the option there of either sitting down and watching or having dinner in the show. There's a couple of options. Then the big one at the Gateway on Saturday night, a week from today. That's why I've been harassing you, trying to get you on the show, you understand, because I wanted you to be on this week so people would know to be there next week. And then you're doing an afternoon show. That's the first sign that you're getting past 50, isn't it? That the afternoon show on Sunday, that's at the Brunswick Ballroom at a 1 o'clock opening and 2:30 p.m. show.
1: Yeah, look, I love a good Arvo show, and I love the Brunswick Ballroom. It's a great venue. But the other three venues that you mentioned, including the great Gateway Hotel next Saturday night,
2: yep.
1: I've been playing those venues for over 30 years. And the memories that I have, sometimes with Adam Harvey, sometimes alone, sometimes with the young stars of country, as we were known back in the, the early 2000s, late 90s, I suppose, I have such memories of those venues. I mean, I was thinking about the Hallam Hotel the other night, and I remember being on stage while people were smoking at the tables in front of me. That's how long ago that was. And the Gateway Hotel holds one of my greatest memories. And back in the day, I used to scull a beer. And people often say to me, scull a beer again, Becky, come on, you know, do a shoey and all of these things. And I reprised that last time, probably about 5 years ago now, at the Gateway Hotel. And this young fella down the back in a cowboy hat, as I sculled the beer, yelled out, I wish you were my mum. I laughed so hard. It actually ended up on a stubby cooler. It was the funniest thing. Whenever I think about the Gateway Hotel, I think about wish you were my mum. And I just think, what a funny thing for someone to yell out. And I thought, I'd like to have a beer with him. There you go. That's me using your line.
2: And surprise, I'm lying too. No, we don't. Becky, thank you so much for being part of it. A serious note for people who are listening. In the event that something that Becky's been talking about has caused you some concern, please reach out to Beyond Blue, 1300 224 636, or Lifeline 131114, because we do have some people who listen to the program who may in fact have been triggered by a couple of things you said. So that's thank you for being open and honest and transparent with it. It's really important. We have loved having you on the program, and we hope you can come back another time.
1: I certainly hope so. It's been lovely talking to you, Blakes. It really has. And thank you so much for the plug, for the album and the shows coming up. I really appreciate it. All the girls. This is the series of the older girls that you've been talking to.
2: Yeah, and we had Adam Harvey in amongst there. I'm sure he doesn't mind being an honorary girl.
0: We're trying to get Dolly Parton on next week.
2: Yeah. Brackets, Geelong's own Adam Harvey, of course. Thanks, Becky. We're going to go out with a song off your new album called The Gardener and the Flower. Is there a story behind that before we let you go?
1: Oh, look, this is, in terms of therapy, this is a secure attachment song for anyone who just loves. And I had my grandmother right up until 2023. She was 104 when she passed, and she was an avid gardener, and she and Grandpa were married and together for over 70 years. So think about love when you think about this song, and know that at least I know something about love.
2: The album is called Through the Haze. The artist is called Becky Cole. She will be at the Gateway next Saturday night. Thanks, Becky.
0: Thank you, Beck. That was delightful.

0: I'm Mel. Geelong's creative spirit lives on the pulse. 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

0: Before I get angry, Neil, what do you have to do to go and see Melinda Schneider next week?
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0: 0488 877 947. If you've got a whimsical little test and you want to go and see Melinda Schneider next week, we've got some cool entrants in.
1: Yes.
0: But if you want another crack before 11 o'clock, send us a text and with something funny, if you would like to do that. Long run-wise, by the way, Larry Donoghue's on after 11 o'clock on Chewing the Fat, recent Geelong Footy Club life member. I went to the footy and you touched on it again. Umpiring and innovations. About two 40-second periods after goal umpire stuck two fingers up, ball got back to the centre on one of them. Umpire was about to bounce it and then he put it under his arm and they said, oh, sorry, that was touch. We have to go all the way back the other end and do it. I noticed they didn't call it back when Blake from St Kilda got pushed in the back and the umpire didn't see it. They didn't call that one back. Don't worry about it. Just let the umpires do their job and get on with it. It is driving me crazy. Throw your televisions out and let's get on with the game. Please. Please. Please.
1: Sure. Absolutely. We haven't got a lot of time, so I'm just going to go with one, and that is... As you know, I am an enormous fan of the game that they call football, which they should call soccer. There's a World Cup on at the moment. I don't know whether you're aware of that. And radio stations who feel the need to entertain us or inform us by playing the audio of a goal. And you go, why is that even vaguely informative? Like... And by the way, that wasn't a particularly bad example of me trying to sound like I'm talking another language. They are speaking English and you still can't hear what they're saying because they're so wound up about it. I suppose it only happens once every 3 weeks that they get a score. Yeah, there you go. That's all.
0: Apparently, it's going to be a scintillating final. The chaotic Argentina versing.
1: Excellent. Well played.
0: Brilliantly well-organised Spanish team. And I loved Sam Pang on Ground Up going through that versing explanation. It was magnificent.
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0: figured if we were going to have Becky and Melinda, we'd better have Gina as well. Gina Jeffrey's Dancing with Elvis, dedicated to our mate Grant, who'll be listening to this.
1: Theme, friends of the show and country and western, double whammy theme. How's that?
0: Well, not country and western. They don't like you calling it country and western anymore. It's just country.
1: Oh, okay. We'll take the western out.
0: And women. Women right. Vocalists, of course.
1: Four, three.
0: Yeah, so we had Gina and Becky and Melinda and Janine.
1: Well done.
0: How good was that, eh? Let's have a crack at this one. From

0: is 11 minutes to 11 o'clock. Rob, we are doing good stuff. Who you got?
1: We are doing good stuff, and with us this morning on the recommendation of Alicia for Friends for Good, who was unable to join us today, but she said you must talk to Simon Hastings from K-Safe Tea, and we have him on the line. Simon, good morning and welcome to the show.
2: G'day, Rob. Yeah, thanks for having me, and thanks to Alicia for giving us a shout-out. Really appreciate it.
1: Hey, not many people may have heard about K-Safe Tea, because up until yesterday I didn't. So tell us a little bit about how you got started and what was the purpose of your intent with this clearly good thing.
2: Yeah, great. No, look, so K-Safe Tea is, we're a registered social enterprise that focuses, you know, mostly on the delivery of first aid and mental health training across the sector. But as a social enterprise, 50% of our profit goes back into community. So through that purpose, we drive our kind of, I guess, our pillars, which is around family, you know, family cohesion, community education and kids safety. That's kind of like the underpinning purpose of what we do. So if we, you know, have someone who wants to do some training, can afford to do some training, does it through the, you know, the requirements of what people need for a workplace, they use us, which would be awesome, and we then put stuff back into community to, you know, focus on those three areas I just spoke about.
0: I think I've worked out what the K stands for, by the way.
1: Have you?
0: Kids.
1: Oh, kids.
0: Am I right?
2: Well, there's a bit of a story. It's probably not, you know, I don't want to get too far into it at this, probably just for the respect of time, but it started through my sister had a, you know, she passed away unexpectedly when she was 31 of a brain aneurysm, and she had a 4.5-month-old kid at the time, unexpected stroke, you know, 31 years old, non-smoking, non-drinker, and just had an episode, and we turned off life support 3 days after that occurred. She was basically my best mate. Her name was Katrina. So We have a foundation that's in her name as well. It's called Katrina Sparkle Inc. But no, the K in this setting, and you're right, it could stand for kids, we should, but it stands for, it represents her name, and it's people have, yeah, it's an interesting thing to try to explain the business name, because most people spell it wrong, which is completely fair.
1: Hey, Simon, well, the other thing I like about reading through your website, and you touched on a little bit about, the fact that it's around family, but there's so much going on in around family, and we've touched on it in some other spaces, and the mental health aspect and the different structures of families, like in some cases there might only be one parent, in some cases that parent might be male, so there's lots of different things going on around it, and you've covered off on all if not most through what you're prepared to do, and that clearly fits our brief of doing good stuff. Have you got some outside of your sister's loss, some personal experiences around this as which drives you to do this and do it well?
2: Well, I've got four kids. We had four kids under 2.5. They're now 4 under 7, which sounds a bit more normal, I guess. They're currently sitting around me at the moment. Just if you can hear them in the background, they're just riding bikes. But, the purpose has always been there. Just it's a community focus, and I value and love the opportunity to be a part of a community. And then parent life, you know, it's not everyone does it. Some people do it. Some people think it's strange. But parent life has got its own little twist, which is quite unique, and then the different setups of that parent, you know, as you said, families are dynamic and different. I enjoy the opportunity to work with parents, but you know, dads is a pretty good focus because I can relate because I am one. So through that, you know, we do a lot of stuff with even just sort of, I guess, you know, support and, you know, conversation with dads, but also purpose driven, you know, first aid courses or just even, you know, feeling comfortable taking your kids to the park and going on little adventures and doing things like that. So, yeah, that's my personal link is definitely that.
1: How do people get in contact with you if they need to tip into your services?
2: Well, we've got a website that's in progress of getting updated. There isn't a great deal of stuff on there at the moment around what we do, but I want to put a plug into an event that's coming up in a little bit, which sort of leads to one of our services. But one of the spaces around family cohesion and, you know, and education and kids safety, we're doing a free car seat fitting day in Interlude Cafe in Grovedale, and you know, K Safety is sponsoring Kids Safe Victoria to come down and put on free car seat fitting for parents, or for anyone, grandparents, parents, anyone that has a kid in the car, just to get a few little 1%ers around some safety that can really make a difference. Paramedic background I've got, and I've seen a lot of interesting setups that can be, you know, little things can make it a lot safer. So I would push people towards socials at the moment, and I'd look at interlude, which will then mention a bit about K-Safety and you know, or just give us a call, and the number's on their website.
1: Beautiful. That's capital K-Safety. Go to the S-A-F-T. Yeah, the letter T. So that's K-S-A-F-E-T. Get on the website and have a look. And that's the sort of thing I was talking about, Simon, that you, inside your organisation, who would think it's a natural thing to put a car seat in properly. We know it's very important to do it properly, and we probably know, and you've had experiences where that's not always the case. So this is a simple way of saying, hey, let's help our community out with a bit of support. So well done.
2: Yeah, absolutely. And it's you know, it's not rocket science to put them in, and I think that, you know, but it is quite difficult sometimes to find the time to do it and spend a couple of minutes. And that's why working with Interlude, you know, where there's a cafe there and there's a playground and there's some coffee, you know, you can leave your car with us for 20 minutes. We'll have a quick look and give you some tips. And it's just, yeah, it's free, and we're trying to do as many as we can. And the more business we can drive, if people want to, you know, potentially use us for accreditation, and this is what we do. We just want to keep putting on stuff for community.
3: What date's that?
2: It's on the 4th of August.
3: Okay. And Rob, in case you just broke up a little bit, Rob thought you said at the In the Nude Cafe.
2: Oh, yeah, great.
3: Yeah, so Interlude, right?
2: Yeah.
3: Because you don't want Rob turning up to the In the Nude Cafe, because he goes there quite frequently.
2: Yeah, good. Well, that's it. No, you're right. We're not running it at a nude cafe.
3: And now the look of disappointment on his face, you've got no idea.
1: I was going to bring the car in for the grand seat, grand kids seat.
2: Yeah. There's a lot of awkward positions you've got to get into putting a car seat. we don't need to envisage that. But thanks for the... No, yeah.
3: You'll never be able to name that cafe again without thinking of it, will you?
2: It's going to be difficult.
3: Yeah. Okay. Simon Hastings from K-Safe-T, K-S-A-F-E-T.com.au. Yep. Thanks for joining us on Doing Good Things. Because, you know, you're doing good stuff.
2: Oh, I appreciate it. I really do.
1: And good on you, buddy.
2: Cool each for the shout-out. Thanks, crew. I'd love it.
1: All the very best. Talk soon.
2: All right, take it easy.
3: Simon Hastings there from K-Safety. Rob, you better nick in next door if you're going to host the next show, because you're with Larry Donoghue, former Fitzroy player who played a few games for Geelong.
1: We're going to do it a bit backwards today. He's tied up for a little while, so the prof is going to join us straight after 11 with a tribute to the great Sir Garfield Sobers at the head of the list.
3: Well, you do that and get in there and push some buttons. And in the meantime, I'll entertain the folk until midday. What do you say? Not midday, 11. Don't panic, folks. It's only until 11. And that's only 3 minutes away. So Rob's just transporting himself into the other studio, whereupon he will present the program. Now, we need to tell you that we are the Two Blokes Chatting Radio Show. We do this every Saturday morning. Next week, if you don't mind, our guest is, it's only Andrew Farris from INXS. Yeah, we've got him. We've just had an extraordinary run of people, I've got to say, which is quite good fun. So Andrew Farris will be pre-recorded, sadly, but he'll be on the show next week, so make sure you join us. We will be in touch with the winner of the Melinda Schneider double pass. We've got a few texts we've got to get through, and we're not going to be able to do that now, but we'll get to you in the next little while. And thank you for all those texts. Thank you to Melinda for the tickets. If you want to see Becky Cole, go to beckycole.com.au. Tickets are still available. You can find everything about us at 2bc.radio. But until next week at 9 o'clock, stick around after 11 for Rob. 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
3: A magnificent week ahead in the beautiful city by the bay. Down here in G-Town, Bellarine Peninsula and Surf Coast. 15 degrees today. It's awfully cool start, but the sun is out now. It's going to be a beautiful afternoon, heading for 15. Even better tomorrow and Monday and Tuesday, all 16 degrees. Cool starts every day. But once the sun gets out, it's going to be beautiful, beautiful winter weather. On Wednesday, we were remaining at 16, but a band of rain is going to come through. That'll continue into Thursday, where it drops down to a very cool 13. And those showers clear out on Friday and 14 degrees. So there's plenty happening in Geelong, but it's all good.
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3: You are listening to 94.7 The Pulse in Geelong. This is Chewing the Fat. We're going to do things a little bit backwards today. We normally have our special guest on at 11 and then the prof joins us for the last little segment of the show, but we're getting things back to front today. Larry Donoghue, our special guest, he's not available till around about 11:20, so the prof has very kindly come on to do the first segment, and I must say, like most cricket lovers, we have a very emotional Ian Perryman on the line with the news overnight of the passing of, in my opinion, the greatest cricketer that has ever played the game, Sir Garfield Sobers. Good morning, Ian. Welcome to Chewing the Fat.
8: Yeah, good day, Rob. How are you? Yeah, I don't get emotional about many things, and, you know, I've never shaken the man's hand, watched him many times, but I just feel very sad today, and so should our cricket friends with the passing, who I believe is the greatest cricketer I've ever saw, and that was Sir Garfield Sobers.
3: And you, South Australians, had the privilege of him playing first-class cricket for your state in the 60s and some phenomenal numbers that he produced over there. But as I said, you mentioned you didn't get a chance to press the flesh yourself, but I believe that he was very engaging with so many South Australians in his time there. He didn't just come to play the game and collect the cheque. He showed what a truly wonderful gentleman he was.
8: He embraced the state of South Australia, Rob. There's no doubt about that. You know, if you talk to a bloke like Ian Chappell, who Australian Test captain and was playing in the same Shield team as Sir Garfield, will say that he's the greatest cricketer he's ever seen. You know, there's probably been as good a batsman, probably as good a bowler, and as good a fieldsman, but I have never seen another cricketer that can do it as well altogether as Sir Garfield. And, you know, I'll tell you a story that as schoolboys, a good friend of mine, Dr. Jim Katsaris, and myself, I said to Jimmy, as grade six kids, I reckon, we'd found out that Sir Garfield was playing his first district game for Prospect, which was a club just north of where I lived. And so Jimmy and myself caught the bus at lunchtime on the Saturday, went out to Prospect, and Sir Garfield certainly was padding up for Prospect against Kensington. Sadly, Sir Garfield only made three and was cleaned bowled by a ball from Neil Dansey, but we went down into the change rooms afterwards and just didn't say probably too much because we're overawed, but just sat and watched him remove his pads and then just quietly move out into the dugout with his other teammates. But that was one of the memories I've had of Sir Garfield and others that I can go through, but I'm sure you have some too, Rob.
3: Well, yeah, one's probably a slightly sad one. I saw him when the West Indies were fielding in 1968 when he captained the team out here to Australia. But the other memory I have is going to the MCG to watch the rest of the world play in the 1971-2 when the South African tour was cancelled and they put together a rest of the world side. He was selected as captain and I was at the MCG the day he strode out and the clouds were very dark and it just started to spit rain. He was facing Dennis Lilly. He edged the first ball. He faced straight to Keith Stackpole at slip as the rain came down heavier and everyone immediately left the ground. And then in the second innings of that game, he made what Sir Donald Bradman described as the greatest innings ever played on Australian soil, and I don't think anyone's played a better one since. 254 in the second innings, and the highlight reel of that innings is just simply breathtaking.
8: Yeah, look, I was also lucky in the fact, Rob, that I went to Adelaide Boys High School, which was just on the city outskirts of the city in Adelaide, but to get to Adelaide High, I had to catch two buses, and one was down past King William Road, which was goes straight alongside of the Adelaide Oval, and then just out of the city. On the way home, and obviously school finished at 3:30, we'd catch the bus back home, go past, and if the South Australian side was playing in a shield match at the Adelaide Oval, I'd get off the bus and just walk across to the Oval, which was only 100 yards, and hopefully Garfield might have been there batting for South Australia. I happened to be there one day when South Australia were playing New South Wales, and Sir Garfield was, at the time when I went in, was probably 85 or something, not out. The great Alan Davidson was bowling to him, and there's no better, you know, all-rounder in Australia than Alan Davidson. I saw Sir Garfield off the back foot hit three sixes in a row, lobbed them both within 10 feet of the Adelaide Oval scoreboard. I just sat and shook my head and how good is this man?
3: Yeah, it was astonishing. I think the clean hitting and the 360 degree hitting was a beautiful, graceful drive of the ball through the offside, but he was just brutal with anything short. His pulling and hooking was something to behold. It was just an extraordinary player to watch when on song. And of course that there's a whole highlight reel. I'm sure you can still find it. He was the first person to hit six consecutive sixes in an over playing county cricket in England off Robin Hobbs, who's a fairly handy player for England, I think was the bowler in that particular situation. It's astonishing striker of the ball, wasn't he? And for you to see him live, breathtaking.
8: I mean, if you have listeners, Rob, that are not cricket savvy, but might be AFL savvy, I'm going to try and describe it to them. If they combine Gary Ablett Sr., Gary Ablett Jr., Nick Dacos, all together, you've got Gary Sobers as a cricketer.
3: I'll chuck in a bit of Andrew McLeod too, I think.
8: Yeah. That's right. You know, he was just astonishing, Sir Garfield, and you know, what makes him just so special, and I know you're going to agree with this, is that he could open the bowling. He could then have a spell for a while. And when the edge went off the wicket, Ian Chappell would throw the ball and he'd bowl googly, spinners. And, you know, he was likely to take two or three wickets in a spell, whether they bowling, you know, left arm swing, in swing, or whether he was bowling his googlies. And I, as I said, I'm

0: But the outfield, you know, he was like a panther out there. And as you said, you know, you wouldn't want to be taking short runs off him because he'd knocked the stumps over 7 out of 10 times. But, yeah, I feel sad today. I'm always sad when somebody special leaves us. And this is somebody really special today. I know that the Australian cricketers today that are very, very sad because, you know, that, cricket then was played in an era where certainly it was very competitive, but I think a lot of the players, you know, particularly as they went to different states and that to play, became very good friends with one another. And I'm sure that there's past players today, like Doug Walters and those sort of players. I think Ian and Greg Chappell played a lot against Sobers. And maybe Alan Davidson, I think Alan's still alive, would be very, very sad, the fact that Gary's passed. And I don't think the West Indies will ever find another player, you know, in the ilk of Gary Sobers that was so special and graced the turf, you know, so well.
1: Yeah, I think over the next couple of days we're going to see some tributes coming from the sort of people that you mentioned then, and yeah, I'm looking forward to particularly Ian Chappell, who got to play with and against him, and really got to see him at his very, very best. So we're going to hear more about that very, very sad time. While we've got you, I did have the intention of chatting to you about another subject, and we'll move on to, well, two subjects, and we'll move on to both of them. One is we've chatted about the situation with England cricket. You and I were both confused at the direction of the game over there and what was happening, and I think it got to the point where they could no longer continue with Brendan McCullum as the coach of the side. I think as when Ben Stokes walked away, it was probably a good opportunity to put the final nail in the coffin of baseball cricket, remove McCullum on, and for England to get back to the type of cricket that we'd expect to see from them, with a country that has got so much young talent over there. Did the decision surprise you at all?
0: Not at all. No, the decision that did surprise me was that he's still been kept on as white ball coach, and you explained to me very well during the week why he is still going to remain as the white ball coach. I thought they may have cut ties completely, but certainly he would be on a fairly large contract, which for to be sacked totally, he would have had to be paid out on that. So as you rightly said, you know, he's going to continue on as a white ball coach. I just hope there's not going to be a clash and a conflict of opinions when the new 5-day coach comes in, because that can come sometimes cause some differences. I saw that in the football with Nathan Buckley and Nick Mouldowns, where I don't think that succession plan worked at all. But it will be interesting to see who they get. I wouldn't mind betting that it could be an Australian guy. I reckon Justin Langer would be a fantastic coach. Whether that transpires, I'm not sure. Maybe you have your own thoughts.
1: No, it was interesting. I was going to ask you about that, because I wonder, in England, traditionally have been quite a conservative body, and it was a bit of a risk for them to go outside and appoint a New Zealander, a very flamboyant New Zealander as coach. And I'm just wondering whether they might be a bit more reserved, once bitten, twice shy, and try and keep it in-house. Justin Langer might be a good candidate for him, but he certainly does have his own baggage to deal with. He was removed from the job in Australia. Actually, probably that was player-driven. So I'm just wondering whether England would take the risk with someone from outside of their tradition once they've, or now that they've been really badly bitten, I think, by the way Brendan McCullum has taken the cricket.
0: Well, I think, you know, what he has done has really taken England's ability to perform at the 5-day level right away. I mean, I'm not going to dispute that there's been times where you've looked at it and it's been pretty entertaining, very similar to T20. You know my thoughts on it. I just don't believe if you're going to play test level 5-day cricket, four innings over 5 days, if you're going to play that in the form.

0: of a T20 concept, you're not going to get very far. And look, I would think most of the fans in England want a competitive England in five-day cricket. I could be wrong, and I know that there's a lot of people go to T20 cricket and one-day cricket, but I would think that the traditionalists, and there's many traditionalists in England, I reckon there'd probably be more traditionalists in England than what there is in Oz, that they would all be looking for success in the five-day concept. And that is why I think that McCallum has been moved on. Whether that they improve from that decision, I'm not sure. I hope they don't against Australia. But it's going to be interesting going forward to actually who they do get to coach them in the five-day format. Rob,
1: I reckon there's a couple of candidates from Australia that are very close to your heart, being South Australian lads. One, Darren Lehman, a great player in county cricket in England, highly respected as a coach, does come with some baggage from the sandpaper gate issue. But the other one, I think, is really still underrated as a coach. His CV is very impressive, and that's Jason Gillespie. And I don't know whether he'd be putting his hand up for the job, but I thought he was almost going to coach the Australian team recently. I don't know where he's at. He's been spending some time internationally, but I think they could do a lot worse than going to him.
0: Yeah, well, I think he did coach Yorkshire for a couple of seasons. I'm not sure what his success rate was, but certainly Jason, has a lot of credentials. I still believe that England have got to get away from this flamboyant approach where they've got themselves into trouble, particularly off-field. And one of the boys that they're talking about as captain, the new captain, which is Harry Brook. Harry has probably been, guilty of a bit of this himself. So I think the culture of England, with it as well a change in direction from the coaching, has got to change. I don't believe you can go out boozing and all the rest of it like they were alleged to have. If you're going to present yourself a professional sporting team, certainly go and enjoy a drink with your teammates and your opposition after a game. But perhaps night clubbing and all that sort of stuff. I might be a dinosaur, Rob, but I don't see that as any sort of progress in a player's future and or a team's future. And I think they've got to get that out of their thing. If I was coaching them, that'd be one of the first things that I'd be telling them, is that enjoy yourselves after win, but it only goes a certain length.
1: Yeah, definitely. We'll watch this space with interest. I think it'll probably be known within the month. I don't know when their next test match is due to be played, but they'll want to move fairly quickly on it, I think. It would be interesting to see if they're prepared to go internationally again or go back inside their own state of cricket over there and to find the coach, but we'll watch with interest. The last topic I wanted to discuss with you today is a group that probably got lost a little bit in the World Cup of soccer, and that was our women's cricket team, who are world champions again in the T20 field, and they've now assembled what could be one of the greatest Australian teams in any sport in our history, I believe, with the depth of talent they now have. The game of women's cricket has changed so much that you maybe used to be able to get by with two or three very talented players supported by a group of handy ones. But this mob have now got 16 or 17 high-quality international cricketers, and they are playing a game which is very, very easy on the eye for the cricket purist.
0: Absolutely. I would be interested, and I mean, you may well know that, but I think the process of selecting players and managing players must be very good, because there's always a turnover of elite players, whether that be in men's competition or women's competition. And over the last 5 years, there's certainly been some changes in the women's team, but they continue to produce wonderful performances in all three forms of the game, and I think that's a really difficult gig into the dominant in not only test matches but one day 50 overs and also T20. I think they're led by some very, very strong-willed ladies, and And like you, I think the Australian women's cricket team, now over well over a decade, have been pioneers for women's sport. I mean, I know there's a women's soccer team, there's women's hockey teams. You know, women can perform at high level within teams at Olympic Games. But our Australian women's cricket team, I think, is the envy of a lot of cricket nations all around the world. And I think it's full marks to the administrators for, first of all, promoting women's sport, but also encouraging that within the women's competitions. And I can see Australia being very, very strong for a while because there's so many young girls playing that cricket now, Rob.
1: Yeah, definitely. It's very, very popular in Geelong. I don't know how it's going where you are. The Geelong Cricket Club have now provided a base and are very prominent in the state competition. And I'm seeing firsthand teenage girls that are outstanding players. I just wanted to say about Beth Mooney, who plays in the Australian team, left-hand batter, opens or bats at three, keeps as well. But as a purist of the game, I've got great joy over the years out of watching the graceful Greg Chappell and David Gower. I used to delight in watching Victoria's own Graham Yallop when on song. It was just beautiful to watch. But I would suggest to anyone who loves the game that Beth Mooney plays the game as well as it's ever been played as a spectacle. She's got the 360-degree game on the ground. She's also got the ability to change from format to format, which we've talked about as a bit of a weakness with some of the men's players. And if you haven't spent some time watching her, I would say do it. Do yourself a favour. And she, to me, epitomises the fact that the difference between men's and women's cricket at the highest level is very minute these days as a spectacle, unlike the difference between Australian rules football at men's and women's level. I think there's two separate games. There's men's footy, there's women's footy. They are different and they need to be viewed differently. But cricket, there's not too much difference in a spectacle these days.
0: I get very cross, Rob, when I hear our male friends suggest that it's a waste of time watching the women's competition and watching women's sport. They need to get that out of their brains because, as you just rightly said, women's cricket, I can quite easily, on a Sunday afternoon or a Saturday afternoon, if there's nothing on during the summertime, watch a game of women's cricket. I think it's terrific. I think all countries now have embraced it and they're just getting better and better. But well done to our own girls in this Aussie country because they're just a special group and they're going to go down as one of the all-time great teams of all time, whether that be in Australia or the world.
1: Very, very true. Prof, thank you so much for your time. I share your sadness today as world cricket will be sad on the passing of some might argue, but I don't think there's any argument. This man, Sir Garfield St. Alban Sobers, was the greatest cricketer to ever play the game, and he will be sadly, sadly missed. Thank you so much.
0: Peace to Garfield.
1: Yeah, very much so. Best wishes, my friend. Talk to you soon. That is the Prof, a very sad Prof on this very sad day for cricket lovers. We're going to take a little break when we get back. If all things go well, we're going to have a man who kicked 100 goals for the Cats, and the club has recognised that and his other achievements in local sport, the great Larry Donoghue.
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1: We are back chewing the fat, 94.7 The Pulse in Geelong, and a very special guest today. Delighted to have him on. A dear friend of mine. We've got to know each other very well because he come to my little town of Winchelsea for a few years and served me far too many beers, but lots of good conversation. Recently, the Geelong Football Club decided it was fitting to anoint a new life member, or a group of new life members, and Larry Donoghue was one of them, and he's been good enough to join us this morning. Larry, hello, and welcome back to The Pulse.
6: Good morning, Robert. Good to be here.
1: Good to have you, and this must have been quite a surprise for you, because I don't know what the actual criteria for the club is, but you probably didn't tick off the 300-game player or Brownlow medalist or Kaji Greaves medalist, but I think maybe the club might have been looking at it as a very long-time commitment to sport in this town as a junior player at Thompson to the Cats for many years, and then came back and coached locally at three clubs, a couple of premierships. Quite an impressive career, which still goes on with your work with local footy.
6: Yeah, it does, Robert. Look, I know that when I finished playing, which, believe it or not, is 45 years ago, so you don't expect these things. I only got a phone call from Steve Hocking about 7 or 8 weeks before the function, which was 2 weeks ago. And I didn't think that I met the criteria. I always thought the criteria was 200 games and or 10 years, and I was a bit shy on both of those. However, the answer I got was that they thought my contribution warranted a life membership. I guess, I don't know, one of a couple of things has happened. Either the criteria has changed, or you've got a situation where they can use their discrepancy. They can use their discrepancy power. So basically, where we sat was that I'm led to believe that the 200 games have gone to 150. But I also think that things like Coleman medals, premiership players like the guys in 2022, who a few of them were life members last week, and they haven't played 150 games. But my information is from another source is that if you've played in like Max Holmes, he hasn't played 150 games, but he's won 2 Kaji Greaves medals. So Kaji Greaves medals and Coleman medals and premierships apparently come into it, which sometimes reduces the game to 100.
1: Yeah, well, it's a good thing that they've gone back, because you've got a fair body of work outside, which we'll touch on. But I just want to talk about another thing I mentioned to you yesterday. I just like seeing humble people surprised, and I had the privilege of attending your 70th birthday party, and the look on your face suggested you had no idea that was happening. And I suppose this, a thing like this, after having not been directly involved at the Geelong Football Club for 45 years, to have Stephen Hocking of all people ring up and say, "Hey mate, we want to give you a little present." You must feel just chuffed at this stage of your life to still be honoured and respected in the manner that you are.
6: And look, at the 70th birthday party, I looked around and probably that word, I've never been one to back myself up, as you know, but I think it's nice when the word respect comes into your life, and I think that I have got a fair bit of that from various parts of life, not just football, but also just to, as a person as well. And I was shocked, and as you said, I was shocked at my 70th birthday party. And as I said to you yesterday, I can't split the shock between the two. Third comes a long way behind.
1: It's really good. Let's spend a bit of time on your entire life in the game, which goes all the way back to your early days at the Thompson Footy Club, and I said to you at a function we attended last year, my first memories of you were school footy. You were playing for East Tech and you were quite a dominant physical presence on a school ground. You didn't seem much different in stature to what you are these days. You'd be grabbing the ball out of the ruck in the centre, take three steps while three blokes were trying to tackle you, and then kick the thing about 70 metres down the other end. It was quite an awesome sight. So we all reckoned that there wasn't much doubt you'd play for the Cats. But to play for the Cats as a teenager, that must have been quite a surprise at the time too.
6: Yeah, it was. My first game was Polly Farmer's first day as senior coach, round one of 1973, and I was 3 weeks before my 18th birthday, and I wasn't ready, but you don't say no. And Polly decided to select me, and he selected me as centre-half forward, and I wasn't ready. I was raw, and I played accordingly, which there's a nice, funny story to it, but we'll leave that for another day. But you know, it was young back then to play, and you know, it was sort of it's sort of that particular day which I can remember, the lead up to it and the game like was yesterday, is a day that, you know, can probably you look back and probably think, well, yeah, it can sort of head you in a direction where you think, well, this isn't going to be very easy.
1: We won't go into the detail of it, but it's a wonderful story, your description of your own first game. And of all the things that you have told me, I think this is the one that best describes your humility. You are playing at the highest level as a 17-year-old, and the day didn't go quite to plan, but you've turned it into one of the very best after dinner stories that I have heard, and I'd love to hear it, and we'll do it again some other time, but not for today. One thing I want to talk about is you coached, and you coached successfully post your days. You were coached by Polly Farmer, and many players around you at the time, senior players, believe that Polly was way before his time with his coaching methods. No one really understood what he was doing until 5-10 years later, and they thought, oh, this is what Polly was trying to teach us when others took it on. But being a starry-eyed kid at that stage, what was the aura around having the legendary Polly Farmer coaching you?
6: Oh, it was massive, Robert. Yeah, it was huge. He certainly had a presence. He was a non-drinker. He was a non-smoker. But he dabbled at the TAB a fair bit. His presence was one of those where he had an aura about him, because people don't understand that when he first came to Geelong, he was about 27 years of age. He didn't come out here as a kid. And if you have a look through his record in Perth, he won something like 6 or 7 best and fairest at East Perth or West Perth before he even come to Geelong. And he came to Geelong at the age of 27, and my late father always told me that he thought that him and Ted Whitten were the two best players he ever saw. But what Polly's philosophy on coaching was that you all run back one slot from your position, and you run with the flight of the ball. So wingmen go back to the half-back flank, and half-forwards go up to the wing. And unfortunately, we probably weren't good enough or fit enough to do that. Like, we were keeping sides to 12 goals, but we're only kicking 8 ourselves. And then, strangely enough, and I've spoken to a few, and Jack Hawkins was one, and Jack got on very well with Polly, and he said that, you know, 10 years afterwards, that's the way the game went. So he wasn't renowned for being a great coach, but I think he was a bit before his time.
1: Yeah, definitely. I remember one day at the privilege of being in the inner sanctum. My brother was the boot starter at the club when you were there, and I remember one day it was tactical revolution when Bruce Nankervis basically tagged Lee Matthews, and back in those days the rover would go into the forward pocket for a rest, and then Bruce would follow him there, and then everyone on that side of the ground moved up one position, if you like. It worked like clockwork, and Geelong were able to get a surprise victory against Hawthorn that day, but I'm not quite sure whether some of the players knew exactly what was happening, but it was fun to watch. And I remember old people then talking about, what's Polly doing? What the hell's going on? But he clearly had stuff in his head, and maybe it was just the ability to get it from his head into other people's head was his problem. But as I said before, some of them, Bruce Nankervis was one who some years later said, now I understand what Paul was about. But I'm just wondering, for a 17-year-old, what it was like for you to absorb this revolutionary coaching methodology.
6: Well, it was all new, it was all raw, and it come up on me really quickly, because, look, I may be wrong, Rob, but I reckon, and when I say come up on me pretty quickly, I played in the Geelong under-19s in 1971 and 72 and went back to Thompson, which you wouldn't even think of doing now, and played enough games there to qualify to play in Evelynhurst finals, which we did in both 71 and 72, and made two preliminary finals. And you were allowed to do that back then. It's crazy to even think you'd even think about that then. But so I did the training in 1973, and I wasn't even on the list. And I suppose you and a lot of other people remember that in 1973, they brought the 10-year rule in. And North Melbourne, who had a lot of good players but were unsuccessful, they got Doug Wade from Geelong, they got Barry Davis from Essendon, they got John Rantel from North, they got Ron Morassi as coach. And then in the next couple of years, they got Cable from West Australia, they got Blight from South Australia, and all of a sudden they played in five grand finals in a row. But so I didn't take over Doug Wade's position, but Doug Wade left North Geelong to go to North Melbourne at the end of 1972. And that's when I become a listed player. But when I say it's all raw to me, I don't believe that before my first senior game, I don't think I played a reserve game.
1: Straight into it.
6: Eh?
1: Straight into the first 18.
6: Because I played under 19s in 71 and 72. And round one of 1973, I played in the seniors. So I played my first senior game, and I'll be standard corrected, Bob. I don't think I played a reserves game before it.
1: And that's that adds to the rawness of...
6: after it.
1: And the other rawness, of course, was that your lineup in round one against the reigning premiers, which has probably made it even more difficult.
6: Well, yeah, you know, and... I played that day on Bruce Toole, Brent Croswell, John Nicholls, and David McKay. you're not ready. It was pretty daunting, and there's 30,000 people. That was a beautiful day, and the sun's shining, and you look around, and we're ready to get going. And it felt like every second person had a can of beer in one hand, a 4 and 20 in the other. I was out there thinking, what the hell am I doing out here? And that's exactly how I thought about the day at 5:30 that afternoon as well.
1: Well, at 1976, come around very quickly, and by then you were a very, very lean version of yourself, 6'4" or 5", playing at full forward and very strong and athletic, and you managed to get it through the big sticks 105 times for the year. And looking back now, it's the one that everyone talks about when your name pops up. You are a Coleman medalist, you are a century goal kicker at the highest level in the land, and I know sometimes you go, geez, did I really do that? But 40-odd years later, or that's 50 years later now, does that year still sit really, really favourably in your memories?
6: Oh, yeah, it does. Look, I don't like the words regret, but I can remember in 78 I kicked 95 goals, and sometimes you remember for doing it once. And I even said to Jared Waitley at the function a couple of weeks ago, I said, Jared, can you use your powers of the AFL and get them to take 5 off the 105 and get them to add it to the 95? He just had a bit of a giggle about that. But, you know, there was a bit of a story to the lead-up to that year too, Robert, where I'd only played 20-odd games in 3 years. I'd been on 4 weeks' vacation with a bank, and I got back to work after getting back from a footy trip at 3 o'clock the afternoon before the day. I went back to work, and I was shaking and rattling and rolling. I couldn't fit in my pants because I put weight on it. And back in those days, you didn't have, there wasn't designated dietitians as such, you know. So I sort of got home that day, and after eating a pie and a cream cake for lunch, day one back at work, which I decided I was going to do, and then put it down and go on a bit of a self-confessed diet. So I lost the weight that I'd put on, and probably started 1976 lighter than what I did finishing 1975, even though in early November 1975, you know, I couldn't fit into the work pants. So, look, it was just that, that those sorts of things can give you a bit of a wake-up call, and they can be, if you just take it in your stride and say, well, look, you know, you've got to do something about this, it can work out okay.
1: The feature of your game, you're probably, I suppose, a big fella, so you're going to take some marks, and you marked strongly, but you wouldn't have probably been remembered as one of the greatest in that area. But one thing that did set you aside for others was your kicking. You had the ability to kick long and very straight, a beautiful drop punt. And in this day and age, with all the improvements there are to the game, no one can still do better than seven shots through the sticks out of every 10. You were pretty accurate back in those days. How much work did you do on making sure that your kicking was at the highest level?
6: Look, I've got to be really honest, mate, not a lot. Not a lot. I was always a pretty fair kicker, even as a youngster. I always kicked drop punts. I couldn't kick a torpedo to save myself. But, you know, not a heck of a lot. Not a heck of a lot. Just making sure that you worked on your kicking at training, I think, was a major thing. And a lot of people sort of thought, well, I wasn't a great pack mark, but I was basically a lead mark out in front and kick. And a lot of people these days say to me, you know, did you do what everyone else does and pick something out behind the goals when you kick for goal? And do you know what? I actually didn't. I treated kicking for goal a little bit like a golfer, where you get on the first tee and you put the tee down, you put the ball on it, you line it up and you hit it. And I was a little bit like that. I just thought that if your feet were in the right place and it wasn't too windy, just try and kick it over the goal umpire's hat. And I was pretty basic like that.
1: Yeah, the change of the kicking, Stephen Johnson in particular, has changed how people kick for goal. And I think it's probably to the better. I reckon there's a lot more goals kicked from that type of thing per on average compared to a drop punt from similar positions in old days. Are you enjoying watching that different skill come into an area where you just literally kick those beautiful arrow straight drop punts week after week?
6: Robert, I don't mind watching the screw kicks from the boundary. That's fine. But when you see people doing it from 20 yards out directly in front, that irks me a bit. I don't know why. I just don't go back and kick a drop punt over the goal umpire's head. But anyway, that's the way the times are. But as far as kicking for goal from an angle, I haven't got a problem with it.
1: Yeah. The kicking percentage, we talked about the improvement of other skills, but it certainly proves that kicking accuracy not changing much in the entire time of the game. It's clearly all the stuff that's going on inside the ears. How did you go, or did you get the yips at any stage where even though you might have been 20 or 30 out, you'd go back and be thinking, geez, I hope I can kick this, as opposed to, I know I'm going to kick this?
6: It happened a couple of times. In actual fact, I kicked six behinds in between my 99th and 100th goal. So I suppose you could call that a little bit like that. But I think I kicked it around about 65%, I think, roughly. And I don't think anyone's kicked ever over 70.
1: I think Tony Lockett might be the only one, if there is one.
6: Yeah. I'd like to see the ratio. Peter McKenna was a magnificent kick for goal, but I remember playing in a final at Waverley one day. It was a year I kicked 95 goals, and I was on 94, and I kicked one goal six at Waverley. And back then, Waverley was a beautiful arena, but it didn't have a lot of round the goals, and it was a bit windy this day, and I couldn't pick the wind on this particular day. And in the end, you do get a little bit like that. You know, instead of saying, look, I'm just going back to kick this, in the end, you probably think, You're probably hoping someone else gets it.
1: Looking for a handball.
6: Yeah.
1: Let's leave the Geelong scene and come back locally. You return to coach the beloved Tigers, Thompson Tigers, to a premiership. You're probably still young enough, but the body had let you down, I suppose, in your time at Fitzroy. I think you had a very bad shoulder injury, which probably cost you a chance of playing in the first 18 at Fitzroy, despite some relatively good seconds form. But the decision to leave the big time, was it purely just body related?
6: Yes, body related, and then that moved into something else. I had a big pre-season in 1980, probably as big as 1976, and that was Billy Goggins' first year as coach. And I'd done, I wasn't a big fan on weights, but I'd done a lot of weights in the pre-season of 1980. And Billy's, so my, as I said, my first senior game was Polly's first day as coach. And then round one, we played South Melbourne down here, and that was Billy's first day as coach. And halfway through the second quarter, I think I'd kicked two or three goals, and Robbie McGee, I kicked the ball on the run down towards the goal square, and Robbie McGee slung me, and I tried to protect myself from my head hitting the ground. I dislocated my shoulder, and my back kept locking up, and I couldn't even get up. I had to get, by the time they got it back in, some of the things you never forget, the technology of these days, Robert, if you could imagine halfway through the second quarter of round one, I'm laying on a bench in the medical room with Dr. Trelfel and Peter Larkins. I can't remember which way around it was, but one was pulling my hand out sideways, my arm out sideways with the shoulder that was dislocated, and the other one had his foot in my armpit, and they were both pulling, and it went back in.
1: Oh, dear.
6: And that wasn't all that pleasant. But I actually did my shoulder again at training in the middle of the year, and then I just had a little bit of a, not a fallout with Geelong, but I just felt like a bit of a change. I felt like maybe Billy was going down a different line with different forwards. And I just thought my senior career was probably, you know, done. And the opportunity of Fitzroy come along, first practice game, bang, dislocate my shoulder again. Training before round three at the Junction Oval, dislocated again. So I dislocated my shoulders four times in basically 25 games, say 25 weeks, a full 1980 and three rounds of 1981. So I then had an operation, and I just lost a lot of confidence. I lost a lot of confidence in the shoulder, and of course, you know, when you're relying on your marking, it's pretty tough when you've lost a bit of confidence in one of your shoulders. And one thing led to another, and I, as far as league football, when I fell out of love a little bit with it, I got to a stage where I was living in Melbourne, which I didn't mind, but I just got to the stage where I wasn't thoroughly enjoying what I was doing and going to training, and I really feel like I let the Fitzroy Footy Club down, but I just thought I was done and I was dusted. And look, if I had to have my time over again, I'd have worn the 1980 season and gone on and played at Geelong in 1981. But I don't know that the end result was going to be all that much different, to be honest.
1: The return to Thompson as coach, I suppose a lot of the Thompson family would love to have had you back, but the decision to coach, how did that come about with you? Because as a player, you probably didn't give a lot of football pundits the thought that you could go into coaching with maybe some of the attitudes you had as a player.
6: Yeah, well, it was February 1982 when I decided we'd sort of played a couple of early season inter-club practice games at Fitzroy, and I rang Robert Walls one day, and I met with Wallsy. He was absolutely fantastic. He was a very hard coach, Robert, but he understood. I said, Robert, mate, I'm done. I just can't do this anymore. And at that particular time, Rod Olsen had moved to go and coach Woodville in South Australia, And there was a bit of a chance at one stage, you know, there was a three-year deal put in front of me to go to Woodbourne, move to South Australia. But I just didn't, I wasn't sort of comfortable with moving. And as it turned out, Woodbourne turned out to be, you know, one of the worst, you know, they were one of the bottom sides in the South Australia comp. So it probably might have been good that I didn't go there. But I just felt, well, I've got to do something, and I probably could have gone back into maybe a higher competition, but Chocker Wells was coaching Thompson, and I'd been given the information that if someone else had come along, that he was happy to stand down, and that's how it all come about.
1: Did you move into it easily initially? Because going from, and I'm not being disrespectful to Thompson in Geelong and District at the time, they're no longer in the Evelyn Hurst section when you went back. So the bit of a difference from Robert Walls barking instructions at you and you going back maybe to chat to some of your mates, a bit of a contrast. How did you handle the early stages of being the man in charge?
6: Not great, actually. I wouldn't have thought. We had good times. We got beaten the grand final in my first year in 1982, and then we won it in 1983. Now, in saying that, I end up coaching 82-3-4 at Thompson and 85-6-7-8 at Newcombe, and there's no doubt, there's absolutely no doubt that I was a much better coach in 1988 than what I was in 1982. And I'm quite happy to admit that. There was a bit too much of the... I went on to be a little bit like some of the league coaches that I played under and heard and listened to. And when I look back on my time, some of my wording was a bit too aggressive. And I look back on it now and I wished I hadn't have done it. We had a bit of success. Then 1984, we went up to the GFL. We lost a lot of players and never won a game. And then I decided after 3 years that I'd move on. And I thought that when I went to Newcombe, Newcombe saw a coach in a little bit of a different light than what Thompson did. You know, I was a Thompson guy. And I'm not downgrading myself here, but when I went to Newcombe, I took over a group of really, really young guys, and whereas Thompson was more along the older type group, and I really loved working with the younger guys, and in 1988 when I was coach for non-playing coach for premiership side, we had in that side we had I think 8 players 22 years or under, and 2 of them were still eligible to play under 18.
1: It was pretty impressive. Those around the place talked about not only the fact that you were an okay coach, or we had a magnificent team and anyone could have coached them. They really did praise your ability to get the best out of individuals, your understanding of the game, the tactical side of it. You really had developed into a fine mentor. Was that something that you spent a lot of time working on once you were in that space? Well, if I'm going to coach, I need to do it really well. What have I got to do to be better at it?
6: Yeah. And as time went on, Robert, I did it differently. You know, at Newcombe, there wasn't all the ball roaring. Every now and again, there was a little bit of a spray, but there wasn't all the ball roaring. There wasn't much yelling and screaming, because I realised that a lot of people don't like that sort of stuff. And I look back on it now, and I mean, you can't do it now. You're not allowed to, are you?
1: Well, you can, I suppose, but you've got to be a bit careful how it lands, because in the old days, I think the coaches just treated everyone the same, but there's lots of different personalities these days, and what might work on one is not going to work on someone else. So I think they're a bit smarter how they do it.
6: I think a few of the Newcombe people that I've spoken to over the journey, by the time I got to, I coached a runners-up and a premiership at Thompson, then Newcombe, the 4 years I was at Newcombe, we finished in every one of the 4 different positions in the finals. We finished fourth, we finished third, we finished second, we finished first. But as time went on, we got towards the 87-88 era, particularly 88 era when I didn't play and I was able to just concentrate on coaching and not worry about playing. I found myself where I really, that's the year I enjoyed coaching the most, the year I didn't play. And I found myself just getting into a situation where with so many young guys, I felt like I was just trying to manage the person as well as coaching them footy. And I found it a really enjoyable situation to be put in. I really loved 88. And the guys that I catch up with now, they loved my coaching and I loved their play and the way they went about it. They were different, mind you. They all had different attributes about them. They were all, some of them were their own people, but that's what you get in footy clubs.
1: Larry, you've had a fair bit to, haven't got time to go into, but I know how much time and effort you put into keeping the Winchelsea Footy Club afloat. During a very tough period in their life. They've celebrated 150 years a couple of weekends ago and are now flying pretty well in Geelong and district footy. You've spent a lot of time supporting Adam and his footy at Grovedale Ammo's, Inverlee, probably a little bit at South Colac, but back at Inverlee again. But now we're doing some work on the umpires. You clearly just love this great game of Australian rules footy.
6: Well, I do, yeah. Look, I reckon it's the greatest game in the world. It's there's not a lot of games you play with an oval-shaped ball. It gets caught in the wind some days and it bounces differently. You just don't know what you're going to get. You know, and the other thing about how hard a game it is to play is that not a lot of players play well every week. if it was so easy... you know, you'd just be the best player every week, wouldn't you? But that's not the way it works because it's just you have different days, you feel differently, and that's where I give credit to a guy like say a Nick Dacos. I mean, he doesn't play bad much, does he? He's just always very, very good, and he's just such a fit, athletic guy. I'm interested. I made a rash comment to a mate of mine the other day who's a Hawthorn man, and I would say statistically wise, if you go through statistics, Lee Matthews is probably the greatest player ever. I think at 5'11", he kicked 830 goals. He won 8 club best and fairest. Where are we? 2026. I'd love to talk to you in 2036 if I'm still around, to see where Nick Dacos is in the pecking order.
1: Yeah. Yes, his early stages are looking pretty good. I still think at this stage he's not as good as his old man, but you're right, we might need another 10 years to confirm where he finishes up. Larry, we've run out of time. Well, thank you so much for your time, and I think I can speak on behalf of all people in Geelong who know and love footy. Thank you for your ongoing contribution. You've made many, many people happy over a long period of time, and I'm so pleased that Geelong Footy Club has recognised that, and it clearly sits well with you, so good work.
6: Thanks for your time, Robert.
1: Very much enjoyed it. Larry Donoghue, thank you. We'll talk to you again another day, I hope. 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
12: And the weather for Geelong as we speak on this sunny Saturday morning. A big thank you to Rob Cameron and his great interview there with Larry Donahue. Fantastic. Okay, the forecast for today is going to become 15. If it's anything like yesterday, it'll be a lovely day. 16 tomorrow, partly cloudy. 16 Monday, Tuesday, Wednesday, showers coming on Wednesday. Thursday, 13, a bit of a dip there, showers. Next Friday, 14 expected. Currently, we're sitting on a lovely 11 degrees, so it is warming up to a very nice day. Okay, the time is just gone 12 midday and...
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16: And a good afternoon, this is David Steele on Steelworks. Now, I've got a program today, but I'm not here at the moment. I'm on holidays, but I've got Alan to look after the program from 1:15, because then we're going to have the football. But in the meantime, sit back, relax, and enjoy some emotional songs for you, starting with Adele here on The Pulse.

It's the Bee Gees now with a song called Our Love, Don't Throw Your Love Away. This one's a song for Andy Gibb here on The Pulse.

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That was Bette Midler and The Rose. 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

0: lovely song there from Anthony Galea. You're listening to Steelworks. 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
1: Yes, good afternoon. Welcome to a very, very good day out here at the Winchelsea Reserve. And we'll see the home side, Winchelsea, taking on Bell Post Hill. And as the season gets towards a climax, there's some interesting games, not only today, but coming up over the next 5 weeks. So we may have taken a little bit of time this afternoon and go through them. But before we do that, welcome as always to you, Richard Grubbications.
2: Well, I can't believe it. You've said me name right just as a big mark of the day, flying for the Routley's pie in the reserves.
1: That's
2: you little beauty.
1: You name, I reckon. That's the best good in the world's sleep.
2: Oh, yes, Smithy, I'm here with... I can't tell you how much I can enjoy watching this football match on this ground in these conditions. The trees, picturesque in the back. It's beautiful. No wind, the sunshine. And welcome to viewers. Welcome to our listeners. Well, I reckon we're in for a big day because this could go anyway.
1: And Tyler, welcome again. You're holding the chair there at the present time where Arch is, supposed to be on a return trip, but we're not too sure when he's going to arrive back in.
2: He's back. Yeah, I got him locked up somewhere. No one can find him.
1: Just the name of an RDO before he gets himself back into the chair. But welcome to you, Tyler.
3: Yeah, no better replacements found as yet, but yeah, well summed up. Beautiful day out here. Big blue skies, big green pitch. It's going to be a ripper.
1: It's going to be a good game of football. As I said, both sides in a position where they need to keep winning. But we might grab, as you said last week, we will take a look at probably the sides that are still in with the possibility of making finals football.
2: Done some homework, have you?
1: I've actually sat down to done a little bit. I saw you do it last week. I was going to get your sheet and just photocopy it, but I thought I'd better do my own.
2: You couldn't read my right.
1: At the present time, we know that I consider it obviously safe. They can't drop from where they're going to be.
2: Oh, they can.
1: They can drop, but they won't go out of the top five.

0: I consider Winchelsea, who are currently third. I looked at their draw and I thought they've got, obviously, Belfast still today, East Geelong next week. Then they've got Inverleigh, Corio and East. Sorry, and Geelong West the last three games. After today, if they don't win today, then I may have to sit back and look at them, but I also could them to be safe. But there are other sides, East Geelong, Bellpost Hill, Belmont Lions, North Geelong are all currently sitting on 36 points, Bannockburn on 32, and Inverleigh on 28. From my where we sit, Inverleigh drop one game, I think they're gone. And again, even winning all games would probably have to rely on some other results to go their way. But everything else, Grub, between East Geelong, Bellpost Hill, Belmont, North and Bannockburn, they all seem to play each other during the next 4 or 5 weeks.
1: They do. I can tell you from last week, right, there were 6 games left.
0: Yep.
1: Right, now, out of all the sides that were battling for that position, Werribee had to play 5 of them, Belmont 5 of them, Winch only 4 of them.
0: Yep.
1: Right, East only 4 of them, Bannockburn, Bellpost Hill 5. Inverleigh only had to play the 3.
0: Yep.
1: Right, so that started last week with Corio and they nearly bungled that.
0: Yep.
1: Right, and then they've got Giants and Anarchy. I think they can get into the 5 if the results go their way.
0: Yep.
1: But then they've got Winch, Banner and North. Right, so then they've got 3 games they really have to play well. Let's just forget about what we've got on paper for a minute. In my head is what I saw physically last week. And that tells me Inverleigh can't make it unless they do something special, unless they play a lot better, because they were lucky to get away with that last week.
0: Yeah, they had their timers, and as I said, if it wasn't for probably, we spoke about it before the game recently, Donoghue by himself as a individual playoff half-back line, then Dalton Grundle went back and played as a spare as well.
1: Yeah.
0: And they're your two blokes that you probably don't want to have as spares running around in holes and filling gaps.
1: Well, when you play the good sides, that's no disrespect to Corio, when you play the good sides, you can't afford to have both of them back there because then you've got no one up forward to kick your goals. You actually got to kick goals to win. They didn't really have to kick goals to win last Saturday. They just had to hold on. And they did, but they did that by exactly how you just said. Hello, Mrs. Cossey, how you going? All right, thanks. Sorry about that, ladies and gentlemen. Cossey's mum, who did kick 10 last week and broke the goals record. You know the best part of him breaking that record? It was Tari's. But, yeah, so I think their form's got to improve. You can look at these stats on paper all you want, but their form has to improve or they don't make it.
0: Yep. Let's just go through them probably club by club and where they currently sit. We know that Belmont Lions are currently second on the ladder. Is that correct? Yes.
1: Yep.
0: So they're 36 with a percentage of... Belmont...
2: This may not be accurate because...
0: No, that should be right. Actually, that's right. Belmont are currently sixth.
2: Yeah.
0: That's right, 36.
2: So we've got 4 teams on 36.
1: Oh, I thought you said Winch.
2: Yeah, no, Winch will see second on 40.
0: Well, have a look at Belmont Lions. That's who I want to start with because they're currently sixth on 143 percentage or thereabouts. They play Bannockburn tomorrow, and that's at home. They then go to North Geelong and play away. They have then Werribee and Thompson at home, and then, away, and then they're at home last game to Bellpost Hill. So if you sit down and look at it, I know that Bannockburn haven't got a great record down there. You would nearly think that they would win that game tomorrow.
1: Who? Belmont.
0: Lions against Bannockburn.
1: Yep.
0: There. Then they've got North Geelong again at home. And again, I think from memory, they've been a game where North Geelong may have won down there, but I don't know whether too often. And then they've got Werribee and Thompson away. Now, the Werribee one is a question mark. And Thompson away is obviously something they should win, but then final game against Bellpost Hill. So in those 5 games, where do you think, what's your thoughts out of that 5? Can they win 3?
1: Yep. Yep.
0: So if they win 3, they'd be safe, wouldn't they?
1: Yeah, well, 2 points last week, they probably could have won it. I think they can beat Bannockburn at home. I think at their best they can beat North at home. If Werribee get all their players back, I think they'll lose at Werribee. They'll beat Thompson and the Bellpost Hill game. But where did you say they were? 6th?
0: They're 6th.
2: Yeah. On 142.6.
0: Yep.
2: Okay. I'll tally it up as we go. So you reckon they're going to win?
1: Page.
2: You reckon they'll get 3 wins?
1: Yep.
2: So that'll take them to 48. at the end of the year.
0: So we reckon they'll end up with 48 points. East Geelong, their run.
2: Mm-hmm.
1: I got to check this. I thought they were in the five.
0: No, I just had a look. Tyler's right. He just pulled it up.
2: So it's Werribee 44, Winchester 40, East Bell Post, North Geelong, Belmont 36.
1: Okay.
2: Banner 32.
0: Yep. So it's Werribee, Winch, East, Bell Post Hill, Belmont Lions. 1, 2, 3, 4, 5. They're fifth. North Geelong sixth. Bannockburn seventh.
1: Yeah. So who's fifth?
0: Belmont Lions.
1: That's what I said. They're in the five.
0: Yeah. Yeah.
2: Well, we've got the same app and different ladders on it.
1: Well, what I've got here is Belmont a fifth with a percentage of about 143.
0: Yep.
1: Okay. And North a sixth with about 142.
0: Yeah. Right. One,
2: so it's very close between.
0: And one just below. Yep. Yes, you're right. You're 100% right there. Well,
1: not often I'm wrong.
0: They're currently going to be 48, we think, at the end of the season. East Geelong currently sitting on third, and they're again on 36 points. Their run, Anarchy at home today. Anarchy away today.
1: Away.
0: Anarchy away today. Winch at home.
1: Yep.
0: Battle. Bannockburn at Bannockburn. North Geelong at home. And last game at Werribee away.
2: That's tough.
1: Well, you wouldn't want to be relying on that last game.
0: No.
1: Because, as I said, if Werribee's at full strength to beat them at home, well, you deserve to be in the finals if you can do that. Which they can.
0: Yep. So do they beat Anarchy?
2: Yes.
1: Yeah.
0: Do they beat Winch at their ground?
1: Don't know.
0: They got Bannockburn the week after, and Bannockburn beat them in their first round at East Geelong.
1: They did.
0: So that could be a question mark. North Geelong, I think North Geelong, did we see do that game? North Geelong and East?
2: Yes.
0: Now, who won that? Was it
1: North Easy in the finish, wasn't it?
2: At East, wasn't it?
1: Yeah
2: North won, yeah.
0: I think they did,
2: by about 25, 30.
0: Yeah. So then they've got to go and play them. So that's not easy for them either. So
1: no.
0: They might win
2: 1.5.
0: Maybe two at best. Which would see them finish
2: 44
0: points. But having said that, their percentage at the present time is probably one of the most healthiest ones of all the sides, with 176.
1: That's the most by a mile.
0: Yeah.
1: By a mile.
0: Now, while we're talking about East Geelong, Zach Smith, any news there, Grub?
1: Well, the word I got was he was seeing the surgeon during the week.
0: Yep.
1: If it was bad news the rest of the year.
0: Yep.
1: And if it wasn't, it wouldn't be too far away. Well, he's not named today.
0: Yep.
1: But I actually haven't heard what he's got. Is he out for the year? His spy says he could be. But we won't go that far yet until we get a proper conclusive decision on it.
0: Righto. So we think...
1: That's better.
0: So if you were predicting the five games for them, would you say two, possibly three, or three... Maybe two.
2: I'd go one, maybe two.
1: I'll have to say that again. Oh, jeez.
2: I reckon one, maybe two.
0: You reckon? Well, let's give them at best.
2: Give them two, yeah.
0: Give them two. Finish to 44. Bell Post Hill. Obviously, Winchelsea here today. Then Bannockburn at home. North Geelong away. East Geelong away. Belmont away.
2: Tough, isn't it?
0: That's probably as tough as they probably are.
1: I don't think that's right, is it?
0: Oh, is it? Have I missed something?
1: That's not right. Say that again. Bell Post Hill got...
0: Winch.
1: Winch today.
0: Bannockburn next week.
1: Bannockburn at home.
0: Yep.
1: North away.
0: Yep.
1: And who you got next?
0: East.
1: No, it's Werribee at home.
0: Oh, is it?
2: Round 17.
1: Yep. I'm pretty sure that's Werribee at home.
2: Werribee versus Bell Post Hill at Werribee.
1: No. It's got to be at Bell Post. It has to be a Bell Post.
2: Okay.
0: All right. Maybe my homework wasn't as good as I thought it was.
2: Maybe all our apps are incorrect.
1: Well, Werribee at home might be the better go than East away.
2: Mm.
1: To me, like they're on their home ground. But no, it's definitely Werribee at home because it can't be a Bell Post.
0: No, you're right. Bell Post Hill, Werribee. You're right.
1: Yeah, Werribee played Bell Post. It all changes. Werribee played Bell Post Hill in about round three or four.
0: Right. Yep.
1: But they don't play them in the same sequence in the second round of the year.
0: But it's at Bell Post Hill.
1: It's at Bell Post because that was the night game.
0: Yep. Yeah, I remember you guessed you went down that last
1: one. Yes, so that's the right one there.
0: Yeah, I must have smucked up there.
1: Smithy,
0: so.
1: Have a look at what we got, Smithy.
0: Acho, Prestige, and Acho's is back. Look out.
1: Yes. What's he doing in the GDFL?
0: He might have been on holiday soon. Might have been overseas now in Nacho.
1: Come back from Italy or something.
0: All right, so Bell Post Hill. We've got Winchelsea away, obviously. Benno at home. North Geelong away. Werribee at home. Belmont away.
1: Tells me if they don't play their best football, they're in trouble.
2: Yeah.
1: They have to play their best football every week. There doesn't look like there's a buffer there. Just they had their buffer last week against Anarchy.
2: Yep.
1: Because, like, all those other sides, like, they, as I read in that little other, you know, they had 5 out of 6. Well, they've had their one.
2: Yep.
1: So now they've got 5 out of 5.
2: 5 out of 5.
1: So they have to probably play their best footy most. There's no rest day for them.
2: They don't get a rest quarter.
0: Could you give them 2 wins out of that 5, maybe, with a possible third, or do you give them more?
1: I think they can be Bannockburn at home.
2: Yep.
1: North away. Look, they could win all of them.
0: Oh, absolutely. Mm.
1: And they could lose all of them.
0: Yep.
1: So I really don't know how to commentate on that.
0: Yeah.
1: I mean, you can sit back and say, I think they'll win that. But, like, today, will they win today?
0: Mm.
1: I think they can.
0: Yes.
1: But I think Winchelsea can too. So, because it's so close and they're playing each other, it's so hard to do what you're doing and say they'll finish on 44. I can tell you, Werribee Central will at least finish on 44.
0: Yeah,
1: because that's what they are now.
2: I think parts of Bell Post, it's probably depends a lot, the second game, on how North's injury list looks.
1: Well, isn't it starting to come good a bit?
2: It is, yeah. Yeah.
1: You know, like, you got their players coming back. I think you got 3 or 4 back in for Werribee this week and probably another 3 or 4 next week.
2: Yep.
1: So that'll make it harder for the other sides. But
0: well, let's talk about North Geelong because they've, as you said, they have got Werribee today.
1: And they're not even in the 5, are they?
0: No, North Geelong, they're 6th.
1: Yeah.
0: They're 6th and Bannockburn is 7th.
2: So what do we think Gold Coast Hill will get? 1, maybe 2?
0: Well, as Grubby said, maybe 5.
2: Yeah.
0: Maybe none. Anything in between.
2: Yeah.
0: You'd have to think that maybe two as a precaution, but if they get on a bit of a roll, as I said, they know that they play well. They always match up well against Imbolay, against Bannockburn. They always play well against them, but Bannockburn beat them pretty easily first time round, but it's at Bell Post Hill. North Geelong is probably one of those games, again, depending on where North Geelong are with injuries, that could be another one. But then you look at Werribee and Belmont, which I don't know whether they play that well at down at Belmont, so I think that's probably another question you have to sit back and ask. So
2: this will be a whole lot easier next week.
0: Oh, look, as I said, but it doesn't really change.
2: Yeah.
0: Most of these sides, as I said, we go to the next group, and that's North Geelong.
1: Well, it does change a little bit because we're talking about having you. Well, I shouldn't say rest day. That's not fair in football. But they got Thompson today, so that's probably their.
0: Who's that?
1: North.
0: North have got.
1: Sorry, they got Werribee. Sorry,
0: yeah, Werribee today.
1: North
0: have got Werribee, Belmont, Bell Post Hill, East Geelong and Imbolay.
1: Yeah.
0: And even Imbolay last game out there, depending on how they're travelling and all the rest.
1: You know, I was thinking of Eastern Anarchy, sorry.
0: Yeah.
1: So
0: if we look at North Geelong, again, same situation, Grubb. As I said, they've got their injuries coming back at this stage. So they've got, as I said, Werribee at home today with Werribee getting us some players back. North Geelong, as I said, I haven't been through their list to have a look to see if they've got any inclusions back. They got Belmont away, and again, I'm not too sure, record down there might be probably 70-30, I would think, by Belmont Lions way. They are at home then to Bell Post Hill. Again, a game that could go either way. They got East Geelong away, but it's pretty hard to sit back and say, can they get two wins out of it?
1: Yeah, it's too hard. Yes, they can. They definitely can.
0: Yeah, and can they get more?
1: But I ain't saying they will.
0: Yeah.
1: And that's what makes it so hard. Well, the only other side you've really got to look at here at the moment is Bannockburn.
0: Yep.
1: Belmont away tomorrow. That's a hard game.
0: Yep.
1: Bell Post Hill away the following week's a tough game.
0: Yep.
1: East at home's a tough game. Invalid, but at least they've got them at home.
0: Yep.
1: And Corio at home. So there's their buffer. Right. I'll tell you another way to look at it. You look at all these sides that are left in it.
0: Yep.
1: And here's their home games, right? Werribee have got 3 left. Belmont have got 4 left. Right. Winch 3. East have only got 2 home games to come.
0: Yep.
1: Right. Bell Post Hill 4. Bannockburn 4. And Invalid only 2.
0: Yeah.
1: So if you take it on the fact that you usually are a better chance at home, then I don't even know what it means. I'm just telling you.
0: Yeah. Well, as I said, when we said that this last week we'd look at it how to do it, I sort of sat down. I was going to put win, loss against them. But then
1: it's too hard.
0: I'm thinking, it is. as I said, on their day, any side could probably beat the other. But again, you just have to be off that little bit of a mark. So probably in doing this, we're no closer to working out where the top five. Other than say that Inverleigh, unless they win every game, would struggle to make it.
1: I think they're going to struggle to make it. The only thing that we can't really put together is if side. I'm not going to put the Moz on any side here. So if side A is travelling all right, they're second or third on the ladder, they're all in the mix, and then lose three or four players through injury, that puts the kibber on their year.
0: Sounds like the Cats, mate. Sounds like the Cats.
1: Well, they won, didn't
0: they? They did, but they lose bloody few good players last week and a couple more this week.
1: It's a part of football that injuries do play a part in winning and losing games if you've got enough of them to good players.
0: And I suppose the good part of this is that we sit here in round 14 today. Usually, season's done and dusted for most, and we can think there might have been one chance that could have
1: maybe started. A chance to sneak into fifth.
0: That's it. But today, we've got still eight sides with the possibility of taking part in this year's final series.
1: So who are you leaving out?
0: Well, at this stage,
1: you've got to leave three out.
2: Well, what'd we give North in the end? One.
0: Well, no. Again, I can't really tell you. They could win at home today against Werribee.
2: Yeah.
0: Where are we getting players back? But that's no certainty. I know when they go to Belmont, they're not. Their record's great, but I think there would be more against them. They have Belpo still at home, and I don't know what their records would be against each other.
1: I don't think that matters at the moment when you're fighting for finals, different players.
0: Now East Geelong away would be at away or at home? Did we see East at North?
1: East played North at East.
0: Yes. So, again, that's another one you have to look at. But then Inverleigh away the last game. And if they're still hanging in there, then it could be a situation where Inverleigh's game could be very, very important. But that's their side where they're going to end up.
1: We've got eight sides.
0: Yep.
1: How many can you take out of that eight at the moment? If I asked you to take one, I think you could.
0: I'd take Inverleigh.
1: All right. Now
0: only,
1: I'm asking.
0: Only because they have to win five.
1: Now I'm going to ask you to take two now.
0: Two more?
1: No, two, because I can't take three out of that.
0: Yep.
1: I can take one, and at a pinch, if my life depended on it.
2: That game's going to tell us.
1: Well, that's great radio.
0: We're talking about Inverleigh Bannockburn second last round. But, as I said, I reckon I'm not too sure how they'll go against Belmont down at Belmont Bannockburn. I think they can run Belpo still. On their performance against East first.
1: That's at Belpo, sir.
0: Yep. That's what I'm saying. That's the ref. I think they can beat East Geelong at home. I think they beat Inverleigh at home. And they probably beat Cry at home. So I think they get three.
1: You know, if I were going to take two out, I would have probably, because of the reasons you said with Inverleigh. And I'd almost going to take out Bannockburn.
0: Yep.
1: But if it's that close, their buffer game's the last game.
0: Yeah.
1: And that means I can't take more than one out either. I'm sorry, I can't.
0: Righto. So we're none the wiser of doing this exercise.
1: No.
0: But
1: so we've just wasted how many minutes?
0: Yep.
2: Quite
0: a few.
2: All I can think of that East Belpost and North will be decided on percentage.
1: Could well be. Well, they play each other. They might drop a game. I don't know.
0: See, that's where East Geelong probably are in an advantage ahead.
1: They are.
0: 176%.
1: They are.
0: Even if they win two or the others. Oh, well, yeah, nah.
1: Most of these sides have played the Giants and Corio.
0: Yep.
1: And have walloped them and got plenty of percentage. Yep. Now, Inverleigh last week only just got home. They've got a chance today, haven't they, Inverleigh?
0: Well, they've got Geelong West at home today.
1: Yeah, so
0: they're at the Giants. Sorry, they've got the Giants.
1: The Giants away and then Anarchy at home.
0: Yep.
1: With Anarchy, you just don't know. If they put in a performance like they did against Werribee, it might not be a bouncy.
0: Well, I think Anarchy beat Inverleigh there last time.
1: Yeah, you just got to worry about the percentage if that's going to be it. So,
0: righto. Well, let's just try and make it a little bit easier. Let's go through game by game today and have a look and see if we can make any more clearer today.
1: We pretty much just did, didn't we?
0: We did. You're right.
1: Didn't help anybody.
0: Well, we'll go for North Geelong, Werribee. Three conclusions, Grubb. You said guys coming back into their side today.
1: Yeah, I honestly don't know. I've looked on the Werribee website and I've looked on the Play HQ, right? So, coming back on the Werribee website is Jack Stevenson, Connor Linehan-Cunningham and Brad Carlton. Right?
0: Yep.
1: They haven't named in their own website, they haven't named Culliver, they haven't named Max Ryan.
2: Well, Culliver would have done his week last week.
1: Yeah.
2: So he should be back.
1: Well, I can't see why they didn't name him. Are they playing funny buggers? I mean, no one really cares except me, who like to be able to have a look at a game and tell you what I think about the game if they don't put players in their side. You know, if that's all that come back, then North Geelong win the game.
2: Mm.
1: But if there's more that they're not naming, then we're back to being a chance. So it doesn't give you any hope of picking it if you don't know who's playing. But they have got a few back in, which is good for them. That Kalos, we saw him against Winch. He was pretty good. He was good again last week. Crediting the best again. And the other boy that's just come back, Dorno. He's a very good player too. There's some pretty good ins there. They lost to Bannockburn by 22 points. Again, I just think it's the players that they have got in and out. Who comes back? They're all hoping to get all of them back. Bryce Linehan coming in will probably do 2 weeks because of a concussion.
0: We see that North Geelong have named Davis and they've named Jackson Jewell, so he must have finished his 3-week suspension.
1: Yeah, well, he would have, yeah. So, you know, I think it all depends to come down on who you got on the paddock. See, the best on the ground for North Geelong last week was the great Sammy Reynolds. Yeah, little beauty, Sammy. Craig Farrell, who you just love to see up there.
2: Craig.
1: Not Charlie. Craig come out of retirement. Sorry, Craig. Sorry, Charlie. And, of course, Mitch Abib kicked 3 and Cooper Vaughan kicked 4. So that was pretty good for them. It's at North. Look, I'll go for Werribee because I'm a Werribee person, but as I say, with not knowing who's running out in the paddock, I'm not 100%.
0: Yeah, on that website, the GFL one, Culliver is playing.
1: Yeah.
0: Okay. Just get the pick.
1: Yeah, so was Ryan.
0: Yeah.
1: But on their own one that they pick on Thursday night, they haven't put them in.
0: Yeah, so anyway, we'll be interested to see what turns up out there this afternoon. Tyler, your thoughts on this game?
2: I think Culliver's one of the best in the league. So if he is in, it's a huge inclusion, obviously, with Carlton as well. Helps in that. I do think Werribee could get up, but I do want to talk about Cooper Vaughan's year so far. He's been fantastic on that in the forward line with his pace, and kicking 4 last week's a great effort for him, so well done to him, but it is Werribee for me.
1: Yeah, look, I almost might go the other way, I just had a bit of a thought. You've got all these blokes, yeah, they're great players, but they've been living it up in Italy and in Europe for the last 4 weeks.
2: Put on 15 kilos.
1: Obviously, they haven't done a lot of training over there. You wouldn't expect them to. They've only just got back. They might not be at their best for a week or two either.
0: They might be a bit rough. It might be a bit sluggish going out there. So it makes it interesting. There's a Zach Pace. Who's that for?
1: Yeah, he played in the under-18s last year.
0: Yep.
1: He's played a couple of games. He might be all right at one stage. He's still learning the caper.
0: It was just another name I hadn't seen in there before. So I don't know in this game. As I said, I know the last time we saw, one of the games we saw out there, North Geelong kicked about 11 in the first quarter against this side. So,
1: well, I wasn't there that. No, still me radio, still over the back fence.
0: Well, there you go. I wouldn't blame you. So, look, I won't say that they're not upset, but I think North Geelong, a couple of good inclusions. As I said, wherever we bring a blacks back that have just been away for a little bit out there. Yeah, maybe North Geelong can sneak this one. Maybe one that you wouldn't have thought so 2 or 3 weeks back. But
1: well, you would think so too, because when Werribee are at their top and beating everybody easily, at home, at night, I think North Geelong got within 11 points of them.
0: Yep.
1: Lost by 11 points.
0: Yep.
1: I do think they kicked a couple of late goals, but to get within 11 points of them away at night against their best side, it's got to be some sort of chance, although, as we know, they've had a few injuries since as well.
0: Yep, right.
1: And that might be the case too, Smitty.
0: Yeah.
1: How many of their best players have they got back from injury? Yep. They had a lot out here that day.
0: Yeah, no, they did. And they probably lost a few more since, but that's all right. So we're a little bit up in the air about this one as well. But we're going to look at the Giants. They're at home this afternoon. They take on Inverleigh. And as I said, Inverleigh can't afford to drop anything along the way. And I think they will win this one at home. At the Giants playground.
1: Well, I hate reading 0-13 to anybody, but, you know, they've just lost everything. They've lost their coach. The coach is no longer there, and I don't think he's playing either. Scotty Frangos. I think he went to 300, then gave it away. I looked through their side last week. No Jackson Collins.
2: He's back this week.
1: So I'm glad he's back this week because they're a bit of a rabble down there without him. I don't know where they go. Their best players last week were Jans Greaves and a very good player in Braden Mitchell, who we've seen plenty of times. Don't know whether he was up forward or on the ball, but I just don't know what to say about West. It's good. I just can't think of too much that's good. I know they have a crack because we've watched them a couple of times and they've really had a red-hot go, but they're just not up with it. They're not up to it. Look, Clarkey knows a fair bit about footy. He's a pretty good coach, and he's obviously putting blokes where he thinks they're going to play well, but I just don't know if they've got the cattle on it. You know, I've just got this funny thing. I think they've got Corio again, and that'll either be one game, one win each, or two to Corio and none for the year. And they might, unless they do something special, finish with none and 18, which I would definitely hate to see. Inverley, on the other hand, I thought their performance last week was ordinary. I think they had the chance to run Corio around a few times, and they just, I don't know, they just kept letting them back into the game. I know the wind's got a little bit of a factor, but they get their three goals up, and all of a sudden the score's back. And I think if you're going to be a final side, you've just got to do a bit better than that. Taking a little bit away from the Devils there, because, you know, they played their heart out all day. Mason Dixon kicked six. Wilson Love was
0: probably the difference, wasn't he, really?
1: Yeah, he was. He was. And, you know, Wilson Love, well, he must have been, because you give him vote. You don't normally give blokes a kick six or seven a vote. But a seven-point win, probably not enough for me, but it'll be enough to beat West today and then set themselves up for another good game, and then set themselves up for three really hard ones to finish to try and make the five.
0: Yeah, they must have made a few changes, because I see that Jarvis Miles and Dan Gros were both in the senior side, so I'm not too sure.
1: Yeah, but is that a good thing or a bad thing? Because you don't know who went out.
0: Well, that's the thing too, I suppose. But I see it'll be interesting to see. I might try and flick through in a couple of minutes to see. But I think they are playing better football. Tyler Inverley, as I said, they did struggle a little bit in times last week, but when they needed to win the game, their good players did stand up. As I said, Mason Dixon, especially early in the game, kicking goals, but then Donoghue and Dalton Grundle late in the game just held sway for them.
2: Yeah, for me, it was a bit of a coaching masterclass that last quarter. Corio were unable to get it in there. Dalton drifted through. I think I wasn't writing it down, but in my mind, he took six or seven intercept marks in that last quarter, and Donoghue was able to get the feed out and just run it out.
1: About 15 touches.
2: Exactly right. So, yeah, they had a field day in the back line, those two. It was a bit of a training drill. Corio weren't able to wise up to it last week, but yeah, look, I think this week Dixon is a high chance of kicking more than five.
1: Is he GFL level?
0: Mason Dixon?
1: Yeah.
0: I think maybe not as a key centre half forward, but as another half forward, because you'll probably have other sides that would do it. I think he could. As you said, one of the things he has improved is his goal kicking. And as he needs to get five or six touches in a game, and he can kick you four goals without any trouble now. Now, earlier on, that wouldn't have been the case. So that is definitely a positive sign for him.
1: Well, I did hear a rumour that there was a couple of sides chasing him, that's all.
0: Oh, okay.
2: So, yeah, well, he's on 46 so far for the year, so.
1: And that's what, second?
2: Third.
1: Third.
2: Yeah. So Primer is 54 and Smith's 47.
1: Oh, Smith's still up there, 47, righto.
2: Dixon will overtake Smith.
1: So
2: today,
1: he will probably go to second today.
2: Absolutely.
0: All right, the next game we'll look at, as I said, the Anarchy Roos, they are at home. They take on East Geelong, and as I said, East Geelong will need to do everything right between here at the end of the year. Their percentage is good, but they couldn't afford to drop out there at Anarchy, Tyler.
2: Big game for them. Absolutely not, and the best thing for their percentage is they don't have the stress of getting more percentage. They can go out there, play their hearts out today, do whatever they want, run around and even try some new things. You know, they're 30 points clear in percentage, so they'll go out there, they'll have a good day, and they'll take it home.
0: Grub, East, as I said, without Smith, we think that may, well, it's not going to help them, but it just makes they're a little bit more less predictable. As I said, they've got some numbers up forward. The big fella, Chenar Ford, Ezard, seems to be going
1: starting
0: a lot now. So they obviously win. Do you think it's a comfortable win out there, or do you think Anika will make them work?
1: Well, before I start on that, I do have a couple of listeners that are texting in about Mason Dixon saying they don't think he's good. How old is he, Mason Dixon?
2: Well, he's only played 3 years of seniors at Inverley.
0: I don't think he's only
1: baby, so
2: that puts him 21, 22.
1: Yeah,
2: right?
1: I think these blokes wouldn't know, you know what, from clay, because I think the kid will play
2: GFL
1: football at some point.
0: He's pretty happy out there, though.
1: Yeah, but who knows? There's a chance to go higher. Can always come back.
0: Yeah.
1: But anyway, so we'll go East. Yeah, East will win and win well. Anarchy, unless Anarchy put it on. Look, they had the past players. They had everything going from that day. They must have played the best game they played all year when they've lost, and they nearly beat. Where if they give that sort of performance, they will give East a little bit of a battle for a lot of the game. Apparently, they've got some some players come they're trying to get for next year. One bloke told me that Erskine was playing from the Ballarat, but I haven't seen his name anywhere.
0: Yep.
1: Haven't even seen his name. I think they were chasing someone else, weren't they, at some point?
0: Well, I understand that they're chasing a bloke by the name of Gillett from Grosvenor.
1: Tommy Gill, I saw that too. Yeah, another very, very good player. But, you know, we'll see what happens then next year. But, no, at the moment, I think Dalhouse is... He missed a lot of footy, Dalhouse, but he's back to his best. Kick three. Matty McLaughlin, Sutherland was pretty good. East, well, I don't know about Ezard or Smith kicking the goals anyway. They got the Huff out there. Mm. He kicked 10 last week.
0: That's a fair day out.
1: Hey, did you know that?
0: No.
1: He kicked 10. I couldn't believe it.
2: Cozzy stole his spotlight there, didn't
1: yeah.
2: he?
1: And good Austin Mulvale played pretty well. And Jerry Rollis back to his best too. 160-point winners last week, and they will be winners again today, I think, by a fair bit, yeah.
0: You think that'll go, yeah. I don't know whether there will be a big margin, but I think East Geelong, as I said, they'll be content, as Tyler said, just to get the win on the board. They've got a little percentage
1: up this week. Why would they do that? They need more.
0: No, I understand. I can understand what they're saying, but I just don't know whether they'll be content with going out there and getting a result rather than worrying about putting the percentage on the board, because, as I said, one will take care of itself. If they play very well, that will just look after itself. This is probably an interesting game. As I said, Corio are at home. They are taking on Thompson. Both sides probably desperate to get another win on the board. Who prevails in this one?
2: Wow. Do we have an answer on Herschel Carr and Maxie Roberts from last week missing out? Obviously, it looked like Herschel had a lower abdomen problem going on and Roberts had a foot injury.
1: And they're not playing today?
2: I'm not sure if anyone knows that, but that'll sway my vote, I think. Corio looked pretty good until, obviously, Herschel went down. They sent Roberts forward, and then you lose your second forward. Makes it pretty hard to kick a goal, and I think that sort of led to Donoghue and Grundle's dominance down there in the end.
0: When he came off the ground, he did look pretty sore, though, didn't he?
2: Who was that?
0: Herschel.
2: Yeah, there was something in the first quarter where he went for a bit of a celebration after a goal and came up a bit sore after that as well. Mm. So... it's not like it was a big bump or something like that, so maybe a bit of a lingering or ongoing problem he's got there. Hopefully it's come up all right and he's back in the side. I'm not sure on that.
0: Nah, by looking at this, he's not.
2: Yeah, and Roberts not listed either.
0: Roberts was number 9, wasn't he?
2: He was, yes.
0: Yeah, no, I don't think I saw his name listed either. So
2: that's the case. I'm back in Thompson for an upset.
1: Yeah, I don't know. I honestly don't know. I thought they were good last week, and I thought they were very unlucky not to win that game. They had every chance to win that game against a side who's trying to play finals at home, and they just couldn't quite get over the line. I know they made a few blues, as you've all said, with the blokes dropping back. But for most of the game, they were all right. But with Herschel Carr playing and a chance to kick a goal, I'd have almost probably gone for Corio, and I might still... North, Thompson, I haven't actually seen. Apparently, there's a Dixon there. He's okay. Hennessy kicked 3. Jordan Cam. Now, Jordan Cam, he must be pretty high up in the goal kicking too.
2: I will check that for you right now.
1: But he plays forward. He plays in the ruck. He runs around and gets a fair few touches. I made a statement a couple of weeks ago to someone that he was one of my roughies for the Whitley Medal.
0: Yep.
1: And then I find out from 3 or 4 other blokes that he was one of the, they reckon he's one of the favourites and can win it.
2: He's not in the 10. He was a few weeks ago, but he's not top 10 anymore. So he's under 25.
1: Well, yeah, but goals don't really matter that much to Jordan Cam because he plays a lot in the ruck and he's a very good player. Yeah, as I said, I thought he was a roughie. Well, maybe he's a bit more that he's not a roughie because I really haven't seen Thompson except that day against Danicky. They lost to North by 46 on form. Oh, I don't know. 1-12, 2-11. I go for Corio by a point.
0: Yeah, I'm going the other way. I'm going. Going Thompson by just over a goal. I don't think there's going to be a great margin in, but without the ability of Herschel Carr to step up and kick goals for them, I'm not too sure who that's going to be, and I reckon that Thompson might just do that. And it could be a Jordan Cam that kicks 5 or 6 goals this afternoon and establishes himself as a good chance to win the medal. I just don't know. Obviously, I don't know. I'm not an umpire, but I don't know how they sit back and look at things after the game. But normally, if a side wins, it's usually the 3 votes to the home side or the winning side. So that mightn't be the case, but we'll wait and see.
2: He is a big man and easy to spot, though.
0: Yep.
2: That does help.
0: He's actually a bloke that actually could go and play at another level, I think.
1: Mm. Oh, I've got no doubt about that. Oh, yeah. Well, I think it's a lot easier for the big blokes.
0: Yep.
1: I've watched, I'm trying to keep a bit of a check on the Elsinger boys at South Barnum, and they haven't seemed to be getting, I think one of them's got a few games, they don't seem to be getting in there, and they've been there 2 or 3 years now.
0: Yep.
1: You know, and it's a lot harder. These blokes are a dime a dozen.
0: They've got a fairly good side initially anyway, and they've got a lot of blokes down playing VFL.
1: Maybe they went to the wrong GFL side.
2: A bit too full.
1: Possibly. Yeah, I don't know. But big blokes who play key positions, who can go to GFL and play half forwards and can run, I think Jordan Camp can play GFL, yeah. I really do.
2: I agree. I think that's Cam's biggest benefit is his ability to move. Like, we've seen him play across the halfback line, fill those gaps, and now to watch him move through the middle as well obviously shows he's got the fitness there as well.
0: He can play in the middle. He can play. He's another bloke who can play anywhere. If you set him a target, there's no worries. He could go and play wherever you want him to play.
2: So. Well, Grub, I had Corio tipped. Mandale spoke about it before. I had them as my upset until we found out that Herschel and Roberts were out. So I think it'll be a close game there.
0: Yes.
1: Might make the difference. Now, boys. Umpires for today's game. I tell you what, we're going to go right here. Brendan Beck went around a long, long time. Unfortunately, his father, his old man, Mick Whelan, knows nothing about the game. But we've got Brendan Beck, who's a beauty. I think we've got the best umpire going around. I don't know how he got into the GFL, because I reckon he's probably should be doing GFL. But Natos, Steve Guanaccio. And we've got a young fella, a green kid coming up. I tell you what. You get a kid, Lewis Rhodes is his name. He comes into the side. He comes into the umpires team today. He couldn't have two better blokes to learn off, and I think we'll have a good day with the boys.
0: So we're looking forward to that. Now, the other game we thought we were going to do, but we're not going, and that's tomorrow's game, is Belmont taking on Bannockburn.
1: Well, that's a tough one, too.
0: And this is going to be extremely tough, because, as I said, both sides cannot afford, I don't think, to lose too many going home from this point of view. And I think Belmont at home may hold a little sway. Can you see anything else happening there?
1: Oh, I can see it. Yeah, I mean, they can't lose another. Actually, Belmont can probably at this stage lose one more game than Belmont, because they're 9-4, and Belmont and Bannock are 8-5. Look, they lost to Winch by 2 points last week. That was their real chance to sit right up there and probably second spot, I think, if they hadn't done that. But they were quite good enough to do it. Slorak was good. Darken, I never heard of Darken. I don't know much about him. And Benny Evans kicked three. Bannockburn had a good win over Werribee, 22 points. I tell you what, you're talking blokes like Cam, the big blokes playing well. Brock Carter's playing well for Belfast Hill. This bloke, Gin, could be a favourite for me. I have not seen Gin play a bad game. He's got votes from me every single time I play. He's not a tall ruckman, but he seems to go all right in the tap outs and then absolutely kill him around the ground. Really, really like him. Belmont, their big ruckman, I don't know if the other fellas playing Evans, but their big ruckman's been playing really well in Hootsma, who I don't think's playing today. So that'll give Bannockburn a really good chance. The bloke that Belmont have got to watch, obviously, is Henry Hawker. You know, on that little ground, you get him, he'll kick a few goals. That might be the difference. I'm gonna go for Belmont, but again, not much in that. It could go either way. Bannockburn need to win as well. Nah, Belmont just.
0: Yeah, I reckon other than Mac in that side, I don't know whether Bannockburn could be any better at this stage of the year or any stage. So they're pretty strong. They're going to give themselves a real opportunity, Tyler, to win this game.
2: Yeah, they absolutely will. I think I'll keep it short so we can get on to the last one. But for me, yeah, Belmont at home is a pretty strong side. And obviously, Benny McPherson's having a ball of a year too. So,
1: geez, how fit does Timmy Barton look? Jesus.
2: I don't know if he agrees with that one, but
0: there might be a lot of other people that don't agree with that either. But anyway, he's still out there doing his very, very best, and that's what we like to see. So, look, I don't know where this game goes today. I don't know whether the ground suits Henry Hawker. I know he gets up the ground a fair bit.
1: Well, it
0: but
1: doesn't go
0: probably,
1: anywhere today.
0: Yeah, no, he probably needs tomorrow. To play probably... Oh, tomorrow, you're right. He probably needs to sit closer back to the full forward position and work up the ground as soon as the ball's bounced, I think, and then he's got the rest of the ground to move. But I think... I can't see any reason why Belmont can't win at home. They beat Bannockburn at Bannockburn, so I'm going to tip the home side just by a small margin out there. But, again, nothing would surprise. Gentlemen, we talk about today's game of football. Winchelsea going along very, very nice at the present time. Belpo's still in one of those positions where, I suppose, and Winchelsea can't afford to drop too many more games like most other sides in that top contention. How do you see today's game unfolding, Grubb?
1: Well, again, like a lot of games this round, I don't know. It's just, I know the couple of players each from either side have pulled out. I think, we know young Norman's not playing because he's away. He's fly in, fly out.
0: Wayne didn't start.
1: Yeah. someone else is a pilot too.
3: In the junior
2: Jack
3: pilot.
2: Dawson.
1: No.
2: Mawson. Mawson.
1: Yeah, that's
2: I saw the video this week. They were flying together or something.
1: Yeah, yeah. We've got the intellect is pretty rising in the GDFL.
2: Not in the commentary box.
1: You know, there's some side who got, like, you were a council worker, weren't you? And you played, but.
0: See, looking at me.
2: Yeah.
1: it's so hard. Somebody else pulled out. I think Sammy Harmer's come in. Someone else has pulled out from.
0: Shaven pulled out as well this morning.
1: Yes, yes. And of course, she's probably the biggest loss this week. We'll go to Winchelsea and Caleb Brown. He's probably. I won't say he's the best player in a comp because he's not. But I tell you what, if you're talking most valuable player, he'd be nearly the first one I would pick. Because he can play anywhere. He's big, he's strong, he's quick, he's cool. And all the other players tell me on he's fair and hard and a really good bloke too, which probably doesn't matter. But that's a big loss for them. They've done nothing wrong for 8 weeks. They won, what, 8 in a row or 8 or 9 in a row? They've done nothing wrong. Gould's been playing pretty good. Finn Parrish. Nagel got the best last week. Indy Parrish is going well. Cassidy Parrish is the other bloke still not playing
2: hamstring
1: out at Winch. Primer kick 3, he's probably just to hold on to his lead in the Wayne Tyquin medal. And they beat Belmont at Belmont by 2 points. A running side like Winch winning on a small ground like that really impresses me. Belpo's still well. Did Cozzy get the best last week?
0: I think, well, they probably didn't put him in just to torment him, I'd say.
2: Well, he must have did everything else.
1: Because he kicked 10. Two blokes kicking 10 in the same round, unbelievable. But he was fantastic. Chirkop, Yates was in the best again. Hanley started off well for the year in his new club and has just got better and better and better. Fashurin was good. And Will Kerrins, he's always good, Will Kerrins, isn't he? He's always good. I don't think I've ever given him a best on the ground, but he's always really, really good.
0: Is the old Willie Urquhart.
1: Yeah. You go back, I think Belpo's still a really, really well coached, you know. who's going to win this? I don't know.
0: Title one word because we're not far away from starting this game of football.
3: I don't know. I think it'll be speed versus brawn today.
0: Right. I'll go and hold my thoughts till quarter time to have a look at both sides.
1: You can't do that.
0: I'm not 100% sure either. We're going to get things underway very, very quickly here. Play just about to start.
3: Good luck spotting Brock Carter. New haircut.
1: Yeah, but he's still 6'10", you idiot.
0: Thank God he's got long sleeve jumper too, because otherwise you wouldn't be able to see him. But he's up against Terrell. Terrell was pretty good again last week, so let's have a look at him. And the ball is now underway. Game started. Terrell gets the first tap down from the centre bounce. Ball comes towards centre wing. Yates the first to arrive. Kicked off the ground there. Ball kept along. Williams drove it further. Picked up Flacavento off the half-back line. Turned the ball over quickly. Adams goes quickly into the forward line. Ball at the back. Over the top. Runs back through and will be the first score of the afternoon to Winchelsea. Very quickly they move to their 1 point behind. 21 seconds it took. And ball now to be brought back into play by Willie Kerrins.
1: I think Indy Parrish is playing deep forward.
0: Well, he's been doing that, but he's been having a role in that midfield, and that's where he plays some good football. It has been. Ball comes
1: great
0: out.
1: Kick.
0: Bryans takes a mark outside forward 50. So he now looks to drive the ball a little bit further down the field, go towards centre wing, and that's where it'll end up. Again, heading towards the boundary line. Yates stands under it. Oh, down the bounce of the full. Umpire was standing in the right position. He saw it. Going to be handed back, and Parrish will be the recipient. Finn Parrish, this little short chip up over the top. Mark is taken out there, and that is by Isbistar. And he's got the ball. Goes back out now and gets the handball, gets the 1-2 back inside. Good kick, finds Williams. Williams got player further afield. That kick wasn't so great, but it's got to his teammate there. Kicked up there by Carver, I think, towards goal. He is offline, and they are peppering away, but the wrong side of the goals. 2 behinds now, Winchelsea. Belpo still are yet to score. Again, Willie Kerrins is doing the kicking in duty. Caleb Basely usually does that job, but it's going to Willie Cairns. He drives the ball far side of the ground out towards Carter. Ball went off the contest very nicely. Ends up in the hands of Yates towards centre wing. Kick didn't hit the target again. Winchelsey with opportunity. Ball cleaned up out there. It goes over the top. Back inside the ball comes. Carter tackled without the ball. Free kicks as the umpire. And it will go to Lockie Carver on the far side of the ground. So he's now looking to chip the ball. Again, that was work okay into the hands of Bolsh. And again, he now goes quickly to the half forward line. And again, nice mark taken out there. An easy mark. James plays on, but that one
4: terrible.
0: Not so
4: That's
0: good.
4: A terrible kick.
0: He's going to be turned over. Jones gets the handball out to the running player and Basely back towards centre wing. Mark out in front, not taken there up there by Dixon. Ball back up through the legs. Again, kicked off the ground. And was it out of bounds on the full? I think the umpire's indicating that it's last touch here.
3: Nah, throw in. Nah, no free kick.
4: Oh, lasso.
0: Yeah, I reckon it came off the boot of the Belpost Hill player. So now the ball is going to be kicked back into the forward line by Walsh. Short kick straight in the hands of Handley. He turns the ball around, goes back towards the half forward line. Mark taken out there. Belpost Hill with an opportunity to roll through Dixon. He turns and goes. He goes long back into the forward line. Barton is there, best position. Not too sure where the kick was going, that float, but it doesn't matter because it ends up with Timmy Barton in range. And he can have Belpost Hill's first look at goal.
1: Well, I'm glad that happened because that's the stupidest free kick I've ever seen. This last touch rubbish. What they've got to put out of it, you say it's a football action. You know, it wasn't a kick. It wasn't a handball. Bounced off his foot. It's a throw-in. But I'm not having to go at the umpire. I'm having to go at the rule.
0: So now Barton loads up, kicks back towards goal. I tell you what, he has brought that back the other way. Has it gone through?
1: I think it has.
0: I think it has. Timmy Barton has got the first on the board, and Belpost Hill are one straight goal. Winchelsea are two behind. 3.5 minutes gone. Buckley's Entertainment Centre first quarter scoreboard.
1: It's footy, isn't it? They look good in the first 5 or 6 minutes. Had a couple of shots at goal. Couldn't get anywhere near it. And then all of a sudden, comes down one hit. Bang, bang, bang. All right. It probably wasn't the greatest kick of all time. But Timmy Barton's read it really well and put himself in the best position. And away he went and kicked a magnificent goal.
2: All right, back in the middle now, so it'll be Carter and Terrell in the centre. Ball goes up this time. Carter with a big jump, gets a tap down into the hands of Bista, but quickly wrapped up by Yates. So we'll have another ball up just next door to where we started. Carter with a bit of body size here, gets in front, gets the tap down, just goes past Williams out in front, goes for the ball, doesn't get it. Chercop now, it's a pick up in the clearance, kicked out towards Barton, able to use his body, but not get to the best spot. Into the hands of Gemmell now, so Gemmell running along the wing, has a slip, a bit wet and slippery out there, it's going to be taken across the boundary line, and deliberate paid there, so probably fair enough for Nagel, just walked it over the line, so into the hands of Harmon now. So he's got the next kick straight into the danger zone, goes forward, bit over the top, and picked up cleanly there by Winch out the back. So going to come back in through the middle. Zbista the target, not able to be hit. Gets the hands off to Church, I believe, out that far side. Handball to Williams, push forward for Winch. So into the 50 now, it's going to be Primo on Bannister. Bannister with the height, gets the tap down in front. Gets the tap there to Bryans, kicks out wide. Ooh. Hits his target, but only very just. So basically at the far side now. Gets that pick up and it looks at his options, moves forward into the middle of the ground, doesn't hit a good target, and Barton just outworked there by Huff. So handballed off and kicked forward, another average kick there. So now we turn back to Flacavento on the far side. Again, he looks at his options. Long down the line is the call. Barton the target, but not in a great position. So is that Huff again able to outmark him? Gets the handball off, comes inside for Winchelsea, kicked forward. Back into that forward 50 position and almost mark taken there, but moved on again by Gould. So wrapped up quickly. Got a whistle blown, so it is going to be a Gould kick.
1: I'd have paid the mark myself.
2: It's just outside 55, looks inside, and Primer able to make space. It's a matchup that has my eyebrows raised. So we've got Bannister on Primer down there. Primer will be lined up for his first one for Winchelsea and his first goal of the day. Grubby, what do you think of that matchup?
1: Well, I was going to speak about it anyway. If they keep kicking it in the air to them, Bannister will beat him all day. So they've got to make him run him. Once he runs around, Bannister can't keep up with him. Mm. So it's up to the blokes up the ground to get in the hole to where he wants to run to. Because if they don't do that, he's going to kick six like the last time we seen him.
3: Primer's very agile. So he's going to be walking in now for his first shot. I reckon we saw him kick one from that spot last week as well. And he's put it up and he's kicked an absolute beauty to start the week, the day off. So takes Winchester 1-2-8, Gold Post Hill 1-0-6. We are 7 minutes into that Buckley's first quarter.
1: Well, what I was going to say is exactly what I said before he kicked it, because you asked me, now I've got nothing to say, but I just had a look at that deliberate. Maybe my eyes have gone on me, but I didn't think he ran it across the line. I thought he was barreled across the line by Sammy Harmer. So I couldn't see where the deliberate come from, but anyway, it was Pate. But, you know, that's way up the other end of the ground. There's a lot of footy to go between there and the goal, and they did very, very well, Winch.
4: That's it. Back in the middle now, once again, ball thrown in the air. Both ruckmen big at a hand on it. Comes out, and it's be cleared away there by Whitney. Whitney goes quickly into their forward line. Had a bit too much carry on there. A ball now at the 20 metres out from goal. Or Winchelsea player over the top. Umpire says he did not have any chance there of getting the ball out. And it will be handed back. I think that might be the young umpire you mentioned, Grubb.
1: Yeah,
4: good job there. Good call. Made it quickly. Ball again. Ruck contest. Comes out of the contest. Winchelsea with some numbers around it. And it's still being thrown around. Marnicki couldn't take it cleanly. Again, ball now out of the contest. Barton was there. Dixon tried to pick the ball up, then got the handball out wide, only as far as Williams, I think it was. Brings the ball outside to James. He was tackled. Did he have possession of it? Umpire said no, he didn't.
1: I think he's caught.
4: And there's going to be a free kick going to Reuben James. So he's now got the ball on the half-back line from Winchelsea. Little chip sideways will be okay. Mark taken out there, this time Houston.
1: What did he pay, hold the man or sling tackle?
4: I thought hold the man, but I thought he had the ball. Yeah, that's what I thought too. Handball goes back into the hands of Houston again, back outside. They're mucking around with it. James gets the handball outside. Marnicki, he also under a little bit of pressure now at the ground level. Cherk up sides across, and he knocks the ball over the boundary line, and we'll have it take place.
1: Bit of a dust up on the boundary line. How do you do? Get on your boys.
4: So now it's waiting for the umpire to bring the ball back in. Was a free kick being played, is it?
1: Looks like it.
4: Okay, I'm not too sure what that was for.
1: I didn't see it. Might have been something in the little melee.
4: So it's going to be picked up now. Marnick, he's going to be the recipient of that free kick. He goes long into the half forward line. Carter in best position. Ball gets out the back. Bannister was there. Player there was maybe a little bit of a shove in the back was Church. And now tackle has been laid. The ball's gone over the boundary line, has it? Or is it still in the field? No. Umpire's going to ask for it back, so it must be just inside the field of play. Carter doing the ruck work up against Gould down the bottom end there. And there's a free kick again being given. And it's going against Brock Carter. And it's going to go to Gould. Now, there's someone's played on and kicked the goal, but surely the umpire's got to call for it back. Has to. And it's going to come back.
1: Can you go get me a drink, Smitty?
3: Yeah. What do you need, mate?
1: Right.
3: That's no good for you, that water stuff.
4: Not too sure why Brock Carter be wiping the ball. I'd be back as wet as I could be.
3: So Gould with it.
4: Yeah, it is Gould.
1: Might be Lenny Henry putting it on a puddle. Put in a puddle.
4: He's on 50, so it will take his very best to get it from here.
1: He's a good kick.
4: We'll soon find out. Grubb, as I said, conditions couldn't be better. Just gained a little bit of ground now. Loads up, goes long. Hasn't got the distance. Going to land and will be forced through for a minor score. So we'll put that there to Jordan Gould. Winchelsea now to 1-3. Bell Post Hill are on 1 straight goal. We have gone 10 minutes. Buckley's Entertainment Centre, first quarter scoreboard.
1: Bell Post Hill now to bring the ball back in. Is that Godwin?
4: It is, yep. Back in the side.
1: Good to see you. Very, very good kid. Winch's done their work well. They've got nowhere to go to, so he looks for the big fella in Carter. Carter doesn't let him down on the back flank for Bell Post Hill. Gives it across to Dill Whitney. Obviously goes to the left boot looking for Harmer. Harmer picks it up and gets a handball over. That's to Bryans. Tommy Bryans now puts it in the centre half forward, but there's nobody home. And not a great kick, and it's the marks intercepted there by Gemmell. Gemmell from Winchelsea at centre half back. He looks up the field. Everything looks covered. Decides to go wide, it's danger, but it's a good kick, a very good kick. And
4: Henry.
1: I think it's Henry, the new player. He's an in today too, Henry. Out it comes now for Wicks. Into towards the centre half back position. Beautiful kick, nice pass, and it's well taken by. Oh, I forget that kid's name. Harvey it was, yep. But he let it go, put a handball out. Bellpost Hill jump on it now. Winch picked up again by Handley. Puts it into the forward line for Bellpost Hill. No mark taken. Almost was. Out towards Costello. He falls over on the ball. Umpire might pay on the ball. No, he says, give it to me and I'll bounce it. Well, he won't bounce it, Smitty. He'll throw it up.
4: That'll be good grub.
1: 1-3 to one straight. Winch is in the lead. In the forward pocket now for Bellpost Hill. Out it comes. Defence was pretty good as a kick out. Goes out towards the wing position. Nobody can pick it up. It does now. If they go, Winchelsen. It comes out to, geez, it's a long way out there. I thought it was Williams. Williams now puts it in towards the center half forward position. Cairns couldn't quite take the mark. Almost did. Gould gets a

0: finish then. So we've got the ball now coming back to the umpire in the middle of the ground. Carter in there. Terrell still doing the ruck work. Both players are good jumpers at the ball, so it's pretty good contest in there at the moment. So now ruckman now, ball in the air. Again, this time Carter was the last hand on it. Ball comes down towards Whitney, and he's tackled, brought to ground. And they were throwing or ball up again, just the beyond the cricket pitch. And umpire Najo is just moving away from that area just a fraction.
1: Good man.
0: Now the ball down from that ruck contest. Indy Parish, quick boot, comes out towards centre wings. Going to be tapped further afield, picked up there. Godwin got the handball back into Carter, couldn't take it cleanly. Parish did. Got it to Terrell, he lost it into the hands of Yates now. Belpo still back into attack. Costello in the front position, couldn't finish off the mark.
2: Can we get
0: and
2: a
0: the
2: free
0: umpire has been held.
3: Yep.
0: So he can go back now and have a look at his first of the afternoon. Had a good day out last week.
2: He's had the kicking boots on, so tell you what, he didn't grab him much and there wasn't much in it, but he did hold him. And the umpire said, you're going to hold him, I'm going to pay it.
0: So Costello will need to kick this probably 45 to 50 metres, I would think, or he's going to run just inside 50. So 45 metre kick at goal, almost directly in front. Kicking back towards the town end. Steps in, gives himself a little bit, runs out wide, kicks at goal, and he can't bring it back far enough through for a minor score. So Belpo still now to 1-1, trailing Winchelsea on 2-3. As we said, it's now ticked towards 15 minutes in this Buckley's Entertainment Centre first quarter scoreboard.
3: Houston with the ball now coming out this side, so Parrish the target, and well hit out there. The Indy variety this time, so can Mark just on 50. Looking at his next option down the ground. So Terrell would be a bit of a scrubber there, but good able to get front position in front of Bannister. Gets the handball up, not to effect. Wrapped up quickly as Bell Post Hill players there. But they did get the ball back, so I believe it was Jenkins that time. Got the handball, but quickly wrapped up. So we'll have a throw up right between the two benches here. Prima coming back on as well, so see who gets that target. But tap down to Yates, not able to get a quick collection of it, but ball spills out this time. So over the back of his Bista, is Bista first one on top. Had a whistle from the following umpire for a push in the back.
2: Yeah, he did. I think he dived, but it did look like a bit of a push.
3: Alrighty, so it'll be a Winchelsea free kick this time. This one will take us close to the 50-metre line. So kicks it forward, Bannister all by himself, and gets that mark quite easily. So looks into the middle. That's the new fella, Tyler Edwards, I believe, there. So he gets the mark, gets the kick through the centre, just over the head of Barton, unable to do much there. So mark taken on him over that side.
0: Henry.
3: Henry. So puts it out far side to Parrish, Finn Parrish. Gets the ball on the bounce, gets quick handball inside to Isbista. Doesn't give it back. He wanted the 1-2, but he's thrown it on the boot now. So out that far side, mark taken by the Winchelsea man over there. Looks for his next one. Comes more inside this time. Not a great kick, but Harvey was the target. No mark taken. Dropped down and quickly wrapped up. So right along the... Oh, holding the ball paid. So it's going to be a Bell Post Hill free kick right on the centre square line. So going to come back inside over this way into the middle to Basley. Basley forward there to Chercop. So a little bit of space there. Winchelsea not quite able to get back to their targets just yet, but kick there from Chercop hits Yates. Bit of a contest there, but able to take a mark. Puts it out the very far side this time to Jones over that side, I believe. Zane Jones it'll be. Gets the next kick down the line. So hits the centre. No mark taken, but tapped over the back. Able to make some space out there, but it is a 3-on-1. So Winchelsea able to get the ball. Bad handball. Chercop leads the pack to the ball there, and then the Yates gets the tap forward to him. Able to shrug a tackle. Not the second, but does get a handball out. So out to Harmer, out to Carter. Handball again. Passed out, but wrapped up well by Prima. So that will be holding the ball against Cairns there. So Prima with the ball. Just on this wing. Throws the ball down. Gets the next kick up forward. Up towards Parrish. No mark taken, but an over-the-shoulder free kick paid. So, not happy with how the ball came back, but free kick's paid either way. So, kick forward to the brother, onto the 50 line, throws it on the boot, it's gone for home, and he's put it home. He has put it home. That is an absolute beautiful kick there by Indy Parish. It's going to take Winchelsea to 3-3-21, Bell Post Hill 1-1-7. We're 18 minutes into the Buckley's first quarter.
2: Geez, you got a nice little free kick there. Who was that? That was Finn,
3: was it? That was Finn,
2: the freaky up here. Look, if I'm umpire, I don't pay it. because

0: It's probably there. And when you throw your arms back and everything, I say, no, not going to snooze me, mate. But there was a free kick there, and that was a beautiful goal from and the Paris brothers combined. And look, they do make a very, very good combination. There is no doubt about that.
1: Yes, they've been good. Every time we've seen them this year, haven't failed. That's what you want. Players that just keep putting their hands up and playing well. So yep. We're back in the middle once again. Carter in there. So Gould's doing the ruck work. Carter well and truly up over the top this time. Ball comes down. Parrish tried to get the ball outside to his teammate again. Not coming clear of the centre contest. Picked up by Yates again. Tried to force his way through. He was tackled. Umpire said that he had prior opportunity. I'm not too sure.
0: You would think Carter would have to stay in there most of the day. I don't think they got a lot to go in there.
1: I think the only Timmy Bart would be the backup.
0: Want him to do that.
1: No, ball now from that contest goes towards Chirkop. He gains possession of it. Did that pretty nicely. He worked the ball forward. Again, the ball comes out the back. He looks like he's going to get involved again. Ball at ground level. Again, or that was a bit of a throw there. It has been picked up. That was Hanley trying to feed it out quickly. Umpire Marche's awake up to that. Is Bister gets the ball, goes quickly to Williams and unmarked in the middle of the ground now. He turns, looks, goes forward. Long kick going back towards goal. Primer, best suited ball. Flacabento did nicely and got his hand on it. Pushed it through for a minor score. But they're doing well. Winchelsea attacking. And they move now to 3-4. Bell post still 1-1. Dylan Godwin going to be doing the kicking in duties from the fullback position. He goes to the far side of the ground. Nice kick out there. Jones in some space by himself. He left the ball behind, went back and collected it. Tackled probably without the ball. Umpires allowed it to go on. Pick up out there on the far side. Bowles comes back inside. Great kick. Has found Terrell inside 50. Is he in range? We'll soon find out.
0: Well, we saw him kick a pretty long one at Werribee, but he went to handball, so he don't think so, did he?
1: I'm not seeing a lot of confidence there, Grubb.
0: I was just about to say the distance might not be a problem, but if you're going to handball like that, maybe it is.
1: Maybe it's time just to let him settle now, but he's going to have to kick this every bit of 50 metres from that 50-metre zone. He kicks long, goes towards goal. I tell you what, that's no problem at all because he's put that straight through the middle. He gets his first of the afternoon. Winchelsea now to 4-4. Bellpost 1-1. Buckley's Entertainment Centre scoreboard. We have gone 20 minutes.
0: Well, it wasn't the greatest kicking style I've ever seen. And I think they all went up before acceptances. I thought that may have been able to be touched, that one. But a little bit off the mark there, the Bellpost Hill defenders. Who's got Gould?
2: I believe Godwin's on Gould, Bannister on Primer.
0: Yeah,
1: I think they swapped over now.
0: Well, I think they should have. But
1: Bannister's gone to the taller opponent. Although they might have gone back again. Yep, no.
2: That's the change I'd be making, but...
0: Well, it depends on how the game goes, just how well Winchelsea can deliver.
1: Flacavento might be better on...
0: He's got a bit more versatility.
1: Yep.
0: I think Bannister might be a touch slow for him.
2: Yeah, need the speed to keep him. He's very agile around the ground, Prim. We've seen him getting some kicks at right on the wing.
0: But he's not unlike Zach Smith, actually.
2: Back in the middle now, and Terrell gets the tap there, but Carter gets the second hand down to Lindy Parrish, wrapped up quickly, Yates with the ball in hand, also wrapped up and jumped on top of by Isbista. So we'll have a ball up just outside the centre circle. Umpire calls it up, and up we go. So Carter in front position, able to use his body, not able to do anything with it.
0: I think he dropped it.
2: No? Been paid holding the man.
0: Well, I thought he dropped it straight out of his hands to me, but anyway. Yeah, even Nutsos can make a mistake once in 20 games.
2: Other way for me as well, but Mark taking out that side.
0: Saunders, I think.
2: Saunders, beautiful. So kick forward into the 50 this time. So able to get no one able
0: that's
2: to.
0: That's a good
2: a
0: mark.
2: Fantastic mark. Riley Dixon. So sort of out of position, but able to get around the arms and out in front in the end and get a good mark there. So he's going to be kicking about 45 metres on an average angle, but probably 30 degrees or so.
0: I've said it all year and it hasn't come to fruition, but this kid might be the difference between Valpo still hovering around fifth and fourth to being able to beat the top sides with this kid. I like this kid. He's got some ability.
2: So hopefully he can put it to work this time. If Boot goes to ball, umpire moves a little bit. But,
0: missed it.
2: Oh, must have just pushed it a bit far there, so it looked pretty good.
1: Banjo Hickey wets his...
0: He's the other bloke I meant to say is out for the day, pulled out last night, Banjo Hickey, and has been playing some pretty good football.
1: Yeah, so impressive in the interleague game.
2: Marnicki with the ball this time, brings it out, side, about 60 metres out, puts it on our broadcast side. It goes through the back, Adam's able to get the ball, but wrapped up quickly by a double tackle of Bellpost Hill. So it's going to be out between the benches again now. Terrell and Carter running over to nominate, and Carter gets a good jump and gets a tap down, straight down towards Williams, who's hurt himself in that fall, but Yates able to get the handball out. Went the wrong way. Parrish, first one there, but handball out from Bell Post Hill. So Flagovento in front position, gets a tap out to Basley. Just happy to take it over the boundary line there in that instance.
3: Or he's down the shoulder.
2: Yeah, he landed it. He sort of landed on his side, arm up. So I think you're going to be right there. And umpire's deciding to hold the play here so we can get him off the ground.
0: Oh, hello. Hello.
2: Yes.
0: He doesn't know what to do, he.
2: No. Yeah. I think he wanted to pay an umpire contact for a kick there, but
3: might have a bit of a stinger, I reckon.
0: I just thought the umpire backed into him.
2: Yeah.
0: I really did.
2: He kept looking for the number, though.
0: Yeah. But
2: ball coming in now, so it'll be Carter and Terrell in the ruck again. Jacob and Ibs Vista very close to in the way there, but tapped down, basically able to get a handball out the back, missed the target. So straight past Flacavento, tapped up now. James effects one there, gets the ball, gets a handball forward to Gould. Another great handball forward to Parrish. Parrish throws it on the boot, but not to a great position. And just quickly outran there by basically in front position there. But they've been able to turn it over. Quick handball from Parrish 1 to Parrish 2. And that is his second goal for the day. They are looking very potent forward. So that's 5-4-34. Winchelsea, Bell Post Hill, 1-2-8. 25 minutes in the Buckley's first quarter.
0: So I think you're going to have to repark this van. I can't even see the goal square. End of the goal square. So I don't know, whatever. You tell us.
3: Basically, the ball was fumbled around. Ball got through the Andy Parrish in the goal square, and he finished off the job. That's pretty much what happened.
0: Yeah, I can't see it. This is, I can't even see the goal square.
3: We can move across a bit, make it a bit more. But it's just that half a tilt. It's probably, to be honest, it's probably the goodest start that I've seen from any side during the start of the season, I reckon.
0: Yeah.
3: The games we've seen.
0: Yeah, except this game last time.
3: Yes.
0: They kicked the first two, and then Bell Post Hill kicked the next 11.
3: Yes.
0: So, yes, this is a really good start.
3: Dalton ball back in the middle now, and again, both ruckmen, they go out, and again, the ball will be not coming out, but it's kicked off the ground by Bell Post Hill. Handley, the ball goes into their half-forward line, leading in the race for the ball, Henry. He has taken over the boundary line, so we're going to have a throw-in, which will take place. And in front of the club rooms here. Again, Bell Post Hill with a little bit of work to do. Would like to sneak one before the quarter time break.
0: I think they really need to.
3: Yes.
0: They really need to.
3: Opportunity here because the ball in there, end of the ground. Ball from that ruck contest goes back towards the boundary line. Coffey goes back and picks it up. Got a quick handball outside to Bryans. He's taken over the boundary line. And again, umpire will ask for it to be thrown back in. Little exchange there. Martin just coming forward as Willie Kierans goes back.
0: There's a height difference there, too.
2: Yes.
3: A ruck contest once again. Ball brought down to the front of the contest. Jerkop worked his way through. And there's a free kick being given. And it's going to go to Harvey. Harvey got the hands off up to Marnicki. Marnicki to the middle, the centre wing. The mark taken out there by Gould. He wants to swing and go, and he does so now. And he goes into their half-forward line. Parrish out in the lead. Didn't finish it off. Terrell got the ball. Well, the handball comes back towards Harvey. Little kick off the ground was good. Marnicki back to Harvey. Harvey on the right boot. Goes long into the forward line. Primo to set himself. Marked down front. Fuck, Avento, I think it was. Positioned himself very well. Finished off the work, so he will steady things down. Nick Flacavento, 20 metres out from the Winchelsea goal. Again, movement down the field, not a great. So he's just going to kick the ball long out towards centre wing. Carter has got to be the target. Marnicki gets a spoil into the hands of Yates. Got the handball out the back, went back towards Whitney. Handball again up over the top. Had it or went to the ball. Got hand on it just before it went over the boundary line. If he had let it go, it would have been one of those free kicks again. Grub. Just didn't have the smarts just to pull his hand away.
0: Well, even Terrell took the second grab. I think Parrish was going to mark it on the second grab.
3: So the ball, the ruckman takes possession of it now out the back, and it's been a tackle laid on Jenkins. He will hand the ball back to the umpire. Again, the umpire quickly to throw it up. There's a free kick being given there. Carter with that evidence to height. Might have just got Terrell a little bit high. I didn't quite see it from where I sit.
0: He did give him a push.
3: Nacho's probably sitting in the right spot. Terrell now goes quickly and long into their forward line. Oh, Gould! Up now. Did he finish the mark? He's still got it in his hand, but I'm not too sure whether he has. He's landed on the Bell Post Hill player this time, and he's in a little bit of trouble. I'm not too sure what that is. It might be to Jenkins, is it?
2: Handley. 13.
3: It is too. Handley, you're right.
2: Got the full weight of Gould on him, Zach.
3: Big bloke coming down from that height.
1: will take the wind out of it every day of the week. So the ball now, again, quick thrown up. Carter did nicely. Takes the ball out of the contest. Kicks towards centre wing. Harmer after the ball. Read it nicely off the boot. Takes the mark. Defensive side of centre wing. Belpo still just need to move things forward here. Going to be called a play on now by the umpire. So Harmer now loads up and goes that little bit longer towards Jones. Gets over the top of his head. Player from Winchelsea, and I can't see who it was, runs it over. Might have been Huff again, was it? No, it wasn't.
0: I don't know what Marnicky was doing there. He called play on and he never went. I reckon he could have just run up and smothered it easy, but he just stayed there. Maybe he didn't hear the play on.
1: Yeah, so the ball now back with the umpire and going to be thrown back in. Just pretty much close towards centre wing, back in the front of the contest. Harvey's there. He's tackled, brought to ground. No prior opportunity there. So we'll have a ball up as we get ticked towards 29 minutes of the first quarter. It is Winchelsea 5-4, 34, Belpo still at 1-2.
2: Dixon doing the second ruck work this time, but Terrell able to get the grab out of the ruck. Grabbed it, wrapped up quickly. So, Yates free kick, but Will Whitney stole that off him. He's gone forward to Harmer, missed the target there, three in a row for a deal. But
0: well, that's a free.
2: Turnovers for Winchelsea. So bounces off the Krieger pitch, gets that extra bounce. Gould unable to get a fist to it, goes forward. Parrish runs head first, takes that, picks it up. Out to his Vista, gets the kick out far side. Got to be a free kick paid for an arm chop there for sure.
1: That was good use for much taking a step when he had the ball.
0: Yeah, maybe even front on contact.
2: Mm. So be in the Winchelsea hands now. So kick forward, just a little kick over that far side, back to his Vista again over there. So he's about 60 out. So the next goal, the next kick is the potent one. Parrish makes the first lead. Gould follows him out. Little kick, not too any there. So Goodwin able to cut that one off.
0: Godwin, sorry. That's what I used to call him. I even wrote it down wrong earlier.
2: Had to rewrite it. But Godwin able to fall in the spot there. Gets a kick out. Puts it out that far side. Barton not quite able to get to it. Is Bister first. Hands out the back. Gets it out there. Over to Finn Parrish. Wrapped up, but able to get the kick forward. So back inside 50 in that forward pocket. Wrapped up and roved well there by Adams. Gets a hand and the kick now. So kick back inside. But Bannister in the right position there.
0: I was calling him Goddard.
2: I wrote down Goodwin, crossed it out, and then rewrote it. So Bannister out there, fell into the right spot, throws a boot ball down, gets a kick out that far side. Barton again the target, but not able to get a good mark out there. Gets it to him in the end. Kick forward now, Costello over that side. Uses body, very smart, and gets the next kick straight into the fullback. All by himself. All by himself, and can take as much time as they wish now. Is that Jordan Flacamano, is it?
1: Yep.
2: So, yeah, all alone by himself, and we've just had the siren go to end the first quarter at 31 minutes as well. Really, really need this one. It's been a pretty rough quarter for Belpost Hill, so Jordan Flacamano, I want to put this one through, bring him back to 20 points the margin. It's definitely in range. We're kicking from about 35-40, so boot to ball now. Doesn't overkick it, puts it straight through the middle there. So a fantastic kick from Jordan Flacavano. Takes us to Winchelsea 5-4-34, Belpost Hill 2-2-14, 31-minute quarter there. Dale, some goal kickers.
1: Yeah, goal kickers to quarter time. Andy Parrish with two. Prima, Sampi and Terrell are the goal kickers for Winchelsea and Belpost Hill. Flacavano on the siren. Timmy Barton got there first. So we're going to take a short break, come back, and hopefully get some scores from around the ground. 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
1: Yes, welcome back. Quarter time here this afternoon. Winchelsea have started very nicely. 5 goals, 4:34, leading Bell Post Hill 2-2-14. From around the grounds, North Geelong 2-4-16 lead Werribee 2-2-14. The Giants 2-3-15, Inverleigh 3-3-21. Anarchy 2 behinds, East Geelong 2-4-16. And Corio 3-4-22. They trail Thompson 4-1-25. So some close games from around the league at this stage. Obviously, that may change as the games get further advanced. But a good game here so far. Winchelsea positive to get away. Grub, will they continue or can Bell Post still get themselves back?
0: Well, I think they're playing well enough to continue. There's 7 goals kicked in the first quarter. It's a lot more than what I just heard you say there. Not many goals kicked in the other game so far. So, but look, the game's very entertaining to watch. It's up and down the ground. You've got two good football sides here. And I just think that the big difference here is that Bell Post Hill aren't going in forward line clean enough, or as clean as Winchelsea. Winchelsea, I know they kicked the first couple of points and you thought, come on, you've got to go better, and they did go better. After that, they kicked 5 goals too. And the Parish boys combining a couple of times, I think Bell Post have to do something about that. I'm not sure, again, we both said it, but I'm not sure about the big fella Bannister on Primer. I just don't know if that's the best matchup. But again, that'll depend on how Winchelsea get the ball into their forward line. And they did that in that quarter very well, and they defended very well. Bell Post still had the ball down there a fair bit, but Winchelsea were able to bring it out and have really, really good defence to keep Bell Post still just to the 2 goals too. Can they do it? Yeah, they can do it. But Bell Post still have got the class and the ability to come back and make it a lot harder for them. I just thought Williams was really good. I hope he's not off for too long because I thought he was at a really good quarter. Indy Parish, Gould looked dangerous up there. Sampy, he looked a bit dangerous a couple of times too. Finn Parish was pretty good. Godwin, okay. Bryans. Yates had a pretty good quarter. Nick Costello looks a bit dangerous down there. Used his body well. Whitney had a fair few touches around the ball. I like Sammy Harmer's quarter. He just goes out to footy at 1,000 miles an hour no matter what. Now, sometimes if it bounces the wrong way, it goes against you. But he don't care. He doesn't know any other way to how to play footy, Sammy. He just smashes in as hard as he can. Yeah, 5-4 to 2-2. Obviously, Bell Post, he'll get the chance now to draw closer. But I tell you, by halftime, if they lose a bit of ground in this second quarter, it's going to be very, very hard to come back. So they're going to be on the ball straight away.
1: Looks like Williams is coming back into the action there. So obviously his injury early on was just, as I said, maybe just a little bit of a stinger, but he did come down and he was rolling around and didn't look good from where we first thought, but he's got himself up and putting himself back into the game. So that's good for them. Just watching Bell Post still, they spent a fair bit of time with their line coaches, whatever they call them these days, but now in the hands of Ash Whitney, and obviously a little bit of work to do. As Grubby said, they got themselves away very nicely. We just see some good clean play from the middle of the ground, and probably has, I think the difference may have been that entry going into their forward line, probably a little bit different to what Bell Post Hill were getting. So
0: is that what I said, Eric?
8: That's what I just said to you.
1: Okay. I'm just saying, just reaffirming what you just said, Grub, because I agree totally with you. As I said, it's
0: geez, that doesn't happen that often.
1: No, it's the important kick in football, I reckon, that one that goes into the forward line.
0: You bet it is.
1: If you can hit up a target and get a shot at goal, that's the reward you get.
0: Well, I just reckon Bell Post Hill went in 3 or 4 times in a row and put it down the throat of a Winch player.
1: Yep.
0: Now, whether that's good defence for Winch or just bad kicking from Bell Post Hill, which I suspect it was, that's what they've got to eradicate out of their game. When they know that Winch will see a dangerous when they get down there, they've got to become dangerous. They've got to go in and hit targets in the forward line like they did right near the end. And when you get one like that, kick the goal. That was a goal that should have been kicked. Kick the goal.
1: So the Winchelsea have been in their spot ready to play. Bell Post Hill are now moving to that their position. So we're going to have play underway very shortly here.
2: I think we're very probably lucky that we've seen Williams come out, because when Grubby said the Brown was out pre-game, I thought that's probably the one of the bigger bodies that could put up with the Bell Post Hill midfield. And Williams is the other one. Without him, be a very contrasting centre.
0: Yeah, and I thought he was very creative, Williams. He got out on his own a couple of times, and he was one of the blokes that put the ball into the forward line very, very well. And
2: probably only one that can really stand up next to Yates as that bigger body.
0: Yes, yeah.
2: So waiting for some kids to get off their tummies and roll over the fence.
1: It's the water boys. Right, umpire's happy now. Ball show is in the air and play is underway. Both ruckman hands on the ball. Comes out to Terrell. Tried to get out of the contest. Umpire said he threw it away. Belpo still got the ball and kept going. Ball into their half forward line. That's a good pair of hands. Mark taken out there nicely, and that was Nagel. So Nagel now has got the ball in the half back line. Heads the ball towards centre wing. Target out there was Terrell again, but it's out the back. Basically takes the mark. I think it is out there. Just can't see him. I think it is, yes, by his movement, yes. So basically now has Whitney on the far side, but he goes long back to where the ball came from. Contest out. The ball comes out the back, and again, Houston will be the first to arrive there. Well, Costello was the first to arrive there. He's on ground, and so are a number of other players. So he's going to be ball going back to the umpire in the forward pocket.
8: Bit unlike Covey. That we said going into the floor, he just kicked it high. You only got a 50-50 chance then, haven't you?
1: Yep. Yeah, that just wasn't a good direction to kick there. But the ball now, Terrell brings the ball down. Again, tackle laid straight away. I reckon that might have been Yates laying the tackle. So if Williams' shoulder was sore, it was being tested early in the second quarter. Those. So ruck contest this time. Jimmy Barton does the ruck work in the forward line. Again, at ground level, he's trying to work to get the ball out. But again, it's going to be held up. Umpire with no choice but to ball it up, similar to last. Noah Harvey in there working for Winchelsea. Ruck contest again. Ball comes out. Bypasses a lot of players out there. Handball comes out the back. Ends up there. Basley again, kicks back to the top of the square. Mark not taken out there by Huff. Fucker Vento's got it, had it, lost it.
8: He lost
1: Did he put it,
8: it
1: down?
8: Oh, ooh. He's got it on the man.
1: Gee, it's, I'm not too sure about that.
8: I just thought he had it and lost it, but anyway.
1: So it's going to be Fucker Vento almost at the top of the goal square. This has been rewarded at the last kick goal before quarter time. It's going to start things off for Bell Post Hill, you would think, here.
8: The only thing is, if he had it and lost it, and then he continued the tackle, maybe that was the reason why they called Holden the man.
1: It that way. So Jordan Flacavento has won this afternoon, as we said. Lines up for his second. 10 metres out, directly in front. Chips at it. And I reckon he's...
8: No, he's got
1: it in,
8: that
1: but
8: one.
1: Only
8: he's
1: just
8: got that one.
1: Only,
8: he's got that one.
1: No, it's a minor score. Up, what? I said, over the post or hit the post. So a minor score on the board there. 2-3 now, Bell Post Hill. 5-4 Winchelsea. Bit of a let-off there for the home side. And
8: poor goal umpiring too.
1: 2 minutes into the Elders Insurance second quarter.
8: Winchelsea now.
2: Houston.
8: Houston to bring the ball back in. He's been pretty good, Houston, over the last few weeks. Puts a left boot into it. He's gone up towards the wing position looking for Gould. Gould almost takes the mark, but gets spoiled by Godwin. Picked up by Winchelsea, about five blokes tackle him straight away. And the umpire, who did I say he was named? Young Rhodes decides he's going to come in and ball it up. He's doing a pretty good job.
1: Johnny.
8: Up it comes, he rides. Up it goes now. Carter tries to grab the ball, the ruck, and does. Ball hits the deck now. It's pushed out towards Barton. Barton gets a handball. Handball's into the pack. Whitney tries to pick it up. Gets jumped on. Umpire's going to ball it up again. Half forward flank for the Bell Post Hill side. Up it goes now. Houston this time, Ward probably should have got the tap out, but somehow missed it. Ball hits the deck again, and again, players jump on it. And again, the umpire says, I'll ball it up. Williams and Yates are saying g'day to each other. That's fine. Both the same size. Up they go now. Nobody gets the tap out again. Harvey gets almost cannoned into the boundary line. Over it goes. The ball goes over the line, and a boundary line will say, I'll throw it in. Pretty scrappy at the moment. Three ball ups and a throw in. On the half forward flank, almost in the wing position.
2: Yates, he might be testing that shoulder.
8: He might be too. And he comes now, the boundary umpire, throws it in. Up the two big blokes go. This time Brock Carter gets a decisive knockout, but it goes down, kicked off the ground by Hanley. Out comes, always a big tackle there. No prior opportunity that I saw. A very, very good tackle there by Timmy Barton. And that would have been on the big fella Henry. But umpire says no prior. Up it goes now again, Carter in a ruck. Houston taps it from behind him, or maybe Carter, hard to tell. But the ball again goes straight to the deck. And the umpire says, give it to me, Brendan Beck. See if he can get it out. The young fella couldn't. See if he can get it out. Up he comes now. Throws the ball up in the air. Up they go. Oh, he's... There's an off-the-ball incident here. And Winchelsea are going to get a free kick. He ran straight at him. and the ball was nowhere near it. That's Williams. I think they're all trying to test that shoulder out. Williams now gets the ball from Winchelsey, puts it up towards the wing position, comes back out to Hanley for Bell Post Hill. Over to Yates. Yates looks for Sammy Harmer. Harmer, that's a funny old kick, but he's got a bloke sitting there waiting for him. Picks it up, is Jones, I reckon. Jones puts it into the forward line, looking for Costello. Could have got a free kick, Costello. No, of course, there's the umpire, and the ball rolls out of bounds for a throw. A bit unlucky, Cosioli.
2: Yeah, so Harmer trying to put a shepherd on for Yatesy there, but bit much effort in it. So ball coming back in this time, going to be Terrell and Carter. Terrell, best position, gets tapped down, no to avail. Picked up there by Barton. Barton gets the kick forward, puts it into the goal square, and is going to be rushed through there from behind. So we'll take us to 5-4-34, Bell Post Hill 2-4-16. It's going to be Houston, I believe, again with the ball this time, kicking out of the square. So locks it up, kicks it out this side, so... good target in front position. Well defended there by Godwin. Gets it out the back, basically. Gets a handball, not to avail. Another handball out to Whitney. Throws it down, hits the boot somehow. Gets it out this side. So, got a mark taken. I believe Saunders with a man there. Gets the kick, but not really. It's kind of almost worked out, but just over the head of the man in the hole. Gets forward. We've got a whistle blown. Got a free kick as well to Huff. So, against Barton. Or it could be Gaz Bannister.
8: No, it's a bit further
2: Bannister, actually.
8: Yeah, it was.
2: So the Winchester man with a big kick out here. So Gould again the target. Godwin this not time. Able to get in front this time. Gave him a bit on the ear for that effort, though. So made him work for it. But a good mark taken in front by Gould. So looks inside, gets a good kick there. Not 15 paid, fair enough, probably as well. Wrapped up quickly, no holding the ball, no prior, fair enough. Must have gone 14. Must have gone 14.8, that one. So the young fella again with the ball. Ball in hand, up she goes. Barton and Williams.
8: Ball
2: in the Williams
8: kick.
2: Gets the tap forward to himself. Pushed off the ball by Barton there. Well, good use of body. Wrapped up quickly. Not going anywhere this time, I would say. So we'll have a whistle. Going to be about 35, 40 metres out of the Bell Post Hill goal. Bit of a scraffle going on too.
8: Once you handball the ball away, you can't be thrown to the ground. That's a dead set free
2: umpire
8: kick.
2: Umpire says play on. Gould gets a tap down, not to avail. Quicked up, kicked off the ground by Jordan Flackerbanner.
8: What's a fortune.
2: And hits Cozzy on the chest. What a beauty of a little tap off the ground. Sometimes when you need one to go your way, it just so does grub.
8: Yeah, it does. But when you get a bloke like Cozzy who watches the ball, there's always a chance because he reads it very, very well. A lot of luck in it, but you still got to be there.
2: So in he comes now. He's kicking only from about 30 metres out, so... Put it in the book, Dale.
1: Cozzy, yes.
2: Put it in the book. Absolutely. Straight through the guts. No doubt in that one. So it's going to take Bell Post Hill to 3-4-22. Winchelsea 5-4-34. We're 8 minutes into the Elders Insurance second quarter.
8: Well, we said they had to be on guard straight away, and they have. They've had the ball up there, and Winch haven't been able to get it out of there properly. And that's, I think, due to Bell Post Hill. I didn't think they kept the ball in that well in the first quarter, but they've kept it in very, very well. The opportunity came. As I say, had a bit of luck, but you've got to be there, and you've got to be able to read the play. And Costello's been around for that long. He was able to do that.
1: Back with the umpire in the middle of the ground. Thrown up now by the umpire. And again, ball from that contest. Pins up in the hands of Hanley. Goes back into their half-forward line. Bell Post still, but it's a strong mark out there. And Nagel will take that just inside the defensive end. Handball goes outside to Houston once again. Goes out wide. Kick a little bit too much on it. Over the top of teammate and Terrell at ground level. Though he went back and tried to win possession of the ball. He's got support out there on the far side. Again, ball now picked up and cleared away by Houston again. And it's gone this time over the boundary line. Must have been last touch by the
8: look. Yeah, last touch.
1: And they're going to come back, and a free kick will go to Bell Post Hill. So just in between the centre wing and half back, Bell Post Hill. Kick now along the boundary line. Goes looking for the big fella in Carter. Threw his hands out the back. Williams has it. Lost it. Players tackle. Push him over the boundary line. And a throw-in will take place.
2: Goal number 738 for Nick Costello across his journey.
8: He's drawing away from Tari.
1: So umpire now with ball in hand. Thrown back in again this time.
3: ruck contest. Carter out of the ruck contest, picked it up and lost it pretty quickly. I'm not too sure whether he had disposed of it correctly, but doesn't matter. Through the middle of the ground, Winchelsea go back into their half forward line. Bannister leads in the race with the ball, picks it up, wanted to give it away, got the handball, was then decided to kick the ball, didn't travel too far, but it ends up with James. James goes quickly back into their half forward line, threw and missed his hands, ends the hands now. Primer should have got the handball out, went back towards the pocket, coming up was Gould, evaded the tackle, got the handball outside, and again Church round the body, didn't bring it back anywhere near like he wanted to, and it's out of bounds on the full free kick. Bell post still way. But I've been able to do pretty well in the first 10 minutes of this quarter. Bell post still. Winchelsea's first opportunity went astray. So bell post still through basically beside the behind post. Will kick out towards the half back line. Carter the target. Numbers again through Indy Parish, gets the handball back to Finn, steps inside 50, looks at goal. I'll tell you what, that looks pretty nice off the boot. That looks very nice off the boot. He gets his first goal of the afternoon, and the 6-4, which you see, they are 6-4. Bell post still 3-4, and we have gone 10 and a half minutes. Elders Insurance for our second quarter.
8: Well, they're able to do what Bell Post Hill did. They're able to keep the ball in. They put it out in the full and you think, all right, you can come out, but they just manned up. They made it really hard for Bell Post Hill to get out of their forward line. It goes to Parrish, and I'll tell you what, that is the big first contender and one of the best contenders I've seen for a long time for the Connectel. Yeah, that's right. Connectel, goal of the day.
3: Back with the middle, there we go once again. Umpire now to restart from that position. Ball is thrown up, both run out. Carter gets the ball down. Finn Parrish will be the first to get to the ball. Handball's outside, that's nicely done. The kick goes towards centre wing. That wasn't a great kick, but Rougeau picked the ball up nicely. He's going to win possession of it back. Handball wasn't great. James through the contest, tried to force his way through outside towards Parrish, left it behind. Rougeau went back and collected it. Bell post still through numbers, get the ball back into the middle of the ground. How will the bounce fall? Goes towards
8: Henry.
3: Comes Barton in over
8: ball
3: the top.
8: Up.
3: Held him up nicely, and on centre wing we'll have a throw up which will take place.
8: If you don't want to get tackled by anybody, it's Tim Barton. You don't want to, him and Yates, you don't want to get tackled by those blokes.
3: Terrell, ruck contest, comes outside, did nicely, worked away there by Sampy, back into their half forward line, kick a straight, Godwin didn't finish the mark off, into the hands, ball, it's going to be tackled, ball pushed back outside, Church leads in the race for the ball, got a little bit of pace, the little fella, ambles back inside.
8: It's gone out of bounds.
3: Ball must have gone over the boundary line, so a throw in to take place. 12 and a half minutes in, it's 6-4-40, Winchelsea 3-4-22.
8: Very important time of the game here for Bell Post Hill. They've got to get the next one. You can see Winchelsea running away if they don't hold them now.
2: Ball in now, Terrell Carter. Carter front position. Carter gets the hand down. Tap down to James. James throws it on the boot. Not a great kick. Going to go wide. Going to go wide. Must be.
8: I think it's going to bounce inside.
2: I reckon it is inside 50, so we're going to have a ball up. So a bit of luck going the right way there. So
8: throw in anyway.
2: Yes. Just inside the 50-metre line. No lasso. Fell in the ditch. Rubbing the ball clean. So Bannister looks to be the bell post ruckman and Gould for Winch. So in it comes now over the back of them both. Bannister able to get a hand out to it. If check Terrell moves, I'll be able to see what's going on. We're wrapped up there. So we're going to have a ball up just inside 50. So it'll be Gould and Bannister again. Bannister gets a big slap out there, puts it outside the 50 line. So little advantage there, but wrapped up. So take the meters as we can get them.
8: They've got to get it out of their belt post. They look so dangerous, Winch. They've got to get it out.
2: So back to the main ruckman now. Carter there pushes Gould out of the way, grabs it, throws it on the boot, comes out side. So into the hands of Barton, wrapped up quickly, but did get the handball there. Overran by the first Winchelsea player in Gemmell, picked up by Williams, handballed there back to Gemmell, and then handballed down and wrapped up.
8: Yeah, Timmy come through. Fair bump it would have been, but the bloke got out the way and damn lucky.
2: I reckon I would too. Carter first one up there, gets the tap down beautifully to Yates, wrapped up quickly by Parrish. Handball out now for Winch. So James with ball in hand, hits a beautiful kick to a fantastic leading target in Gould. Just had the speed and the pace there, got in front, so Gould will be kicking a goal. And be right on the 50, maybe just outside. Slight angle, but a good angle for our viewers. You'll get a perfect line on this one.
8: That was class play. I actually think it might have been Sampy.
1: Yeah, but it was 23.
8: Class play too. Under pressure, a really nice kick to a leading player. Not easy to do. He did it very coolly.
2: Sorry, correct. It was Sampy, not James. So Gould now wants to kick his first for the day. Boots a ball. Looks like he's pulled it a bit, but it's going to drift across.
8: That's a great
2: kick. Drift across just enough. That's a beautiful kick there for Gould. Takes Winchelsea 7-4-46. Bellpost Hill 3-4-22. We are 15 minutes into the elder second quarter.
8: Jeez, that's the goal the Panthers did want, and you could just smell it coming. They had to get it out. They almost did. But Sampy taking it back in there, like we were talking about a quarter time, Smithy, it's how you go in. And once you go in like that, I know Gould's been dangerous and he's been a good player, but it don't matter who it is. Once you go in like that with a pass like that, nobody can stop it. Yet you have to stop it at the contest where Sampy picked it up from, and they weren't able to do that because he was just a little bit too classy at that point in time.
1: Yeah, well, they don't have to change stride, Grubb. As you said, that's spot on there. Just coming at the ball, and when they jump at it, it's even harder. So back in the middle we go once again. Bellpost still with some work to do. Ball from that contest picked up. This time it's Parrish. Indy goes out wide, goes back towards the half-forward line. Mark not taken out there. Now there's a free kick being given.
8: Against James.
1: Umpire said it's been a free kick. And Bellpost Hill will be the recipient. The ball now from Jenkins. He's not too sure where he wants to go.
8: He's in trouble.
1: His teammate under a bit of pressure there. Going to end up towards the centre wing. Picked up by O'Brien's. Not a clean kick on the ball. This time they've been done. Or the work from Winchelsea there was very nice. They've been able to hold things up without getting too much ground.
8: Well, Sam ball it back to Willie Cairns, who had three blokes right on him.
1: Yep. Gould doing the ruck work. This time ball come from that contest. Picked up by Whitney. Tackle brought to ground. And again, another ball up will take place. So Ruckman again. This time Carter plucks it out of the contest, gets it further afield. Coffey had it, trying to force his way through the contest. Was held up very nicely there. And again, free kick will go to Sampy once again. So he's got a nice piece of work done twice now. He goes back into the middle of the ground. Mark has been taken out there. Walsh with some time. He looks to deliver the ball to the half-forward line. Nicely read Bellpost Hill. Well, not too sure there was a mark, but the umpire has paid it. Don't even think it was a free kick, but very lucky in that instance. And it's going to be Saunders that's got the ball on the half-back line for Bellpost Hill. Can look inside to Jenkins. Ask the umpires, just pushing him around now behind the mark. So they're not too sure where they want to go. Oh, gee, that's just something plenty of it towards Carter. He was lucky there because Gould was a late arrival. Yeah.
8: Big body kept him out.
1: Yeah, only just. So now Carter, he decides to go towards their half-forward line. Barton in front, doesn't take the mark. Coming through, Henry lost the ball, ends up in the hands of Harmer. He couldn't hold on to it. He jumped, players tucked on top of him. And it's been held up once again, so just outside their forward 50.
2: We all know Timmy Barton goes at it pretty hard, but Luke Henry's having a fair crack as well.
8: Yeah, he's a big lump of a lad too.
1: He's a brother of the Geelong pair, isn't he, I think?
8: Yep.
1: Ball thrown up again. This contest comes out. This time it's going to be Jimmel that got the handball back outside. He's missed it, got the ball, goes outside to Church, got himself through the contest. Barton able to knock the ball through his hands, picked up by Martin, little short kick. That was okay, done with that, treble 15, but it's going to be paid because Jenkins has got the ball now. Centre wing, long, flat, goes into the forward. Henry gets a spoil on it, goes back towards the forward pocket, races on. Picked up Walsh. Now it was a free kick. I'm not too sure there's a point. Has been paid. It's going to go to Williams. Handball's back inside. Parrish takes a bounce, steps around now, looks to give the ball down the field. That's generally really good. And he's done nothing more
8: there. James.
1: Yes, this time James outside to his Bista on the right boot. Long. Probably a little bit too much height there. Going back, Carter. Good spool. Flacavento brings the ball down. Chirkop. Picks the ball up. This is going to be a lasso, if not out of bounds on the full anyway.
8: The full anyway.
1: It's out of bounds on the full. Free kick will go to Gould of Winchelsea, just in front of where we sit here. So he's just got to go and collect the ball himself now. So we give the Winchelsea water boy a drink, go kick here. So Gould now with the ball, centre wing, little chip forward. Okay, is Bista.
8: See, all the poor bugger was doing was coming off the ground.
1: Yeah. Ball's now short pass again into the hands of Williams. Doesn't waste any time. Plays on. Goes long into the forward line. Primer out the back.
8: At the back.
1: I'll tell you what. They've done it with that's a good kick. I just had enough weight on it, but he was in the right spot. Primer now will go back and look for his second goal of the afternoon. pretty reliable sort of finisher, this bloke. So we would assume from that distance, this would cause no problem whatsoever.
8: Wouldn't have thought so.
1: So he's taking plenty of time. Cam Primer, I reckon only 20 metres out from goal. And Angle, as I said, pretty much in front, but he's going to make his approach now. Comes in, chips at it, and umpire says that will be good enough for me and for everybody else around the ground, because it's now 8-4 for the Whittlesea side, 3-4 Bell Post Hill, and we have ticked up to over 19, almost 20 minutes, Elders Insurance, second quarter.
8: Geez, the ball gets kicked in there, and for the first time for the day, Primer's standing behind the big fella in Bannister, and you would think he would never get to him. But it just lobbed over Bannister's head, and he couldn't do a thing about it. What I like is, he's 25 metres out. Normally an easy goal. He still goes back, takes his 25 seconds, psychs himself up, and the umpire just didn't even have to move. You know, most blokes would go back, oh, it's only 20, I'll kick it. Nah, he did all the right preparation, even if it was 20, 30, 40, and 50. Means he's fair dinkum and knows what he's doing.
2: Up we go now, back in the middle. Carter and Terrell up hot top, but Carter gets a tap down. That's the far side. No pickup by Yates. Kick forward off the boot, off the ground, sorry. So marked out that side by Jamal. Harmer over the mark, but he's pulled back now. So no 50 paid, thank God. So kicked in the middle and turned over there. Not a great kick, so going to be into the hands of Hanley. So wants to play on, take it quickly, pushes it down to Costello.
8: That's better.
2: And hits the man on the spot. There was three winch around him. That was a fantastic kick there by David Hanley.
8: It's just a kick that comes from a bloke that's played GFL football, you know. And yes, there was three blokes around Costello, but he was running to a spot where they just weren't, and bang, hit him on the chest. Beautiful football. They need a bit more of that, the Panthers.
2: Here he comes now, kicking from 30, 35, little angle, but nothing too difficult for this man. So puts it down the boot. Puts it through the middle, as we expect. So it's a good kick there. Takes us Bell Post Hill, 4-4-28. Winchelsea, 8-4-52. 22 minutes into the Elders' second quarter.
8: Yeah, just when Winch looked like they could run away with the game, you've still got enough class and ability in the Bell Post Hill side to sort of keep that distance. What they need to do now is get the next one or two and drag it back in so it's a lot closer at halftime, because you always like to go in at halftime a little bit closer than what they are now. They're four goals down. Go in two or three and you're still in it. You're still, you know, it's still there for you. So they really can't rest on their laurels. They've got to get the next one, I believe. So umpire Nachos, he's going to come in and throw the ball up. Carter and Terrell in ruck. No one rins the tab out. It comes down to Dill Whitney. Dill Whitney can't pick it up. May have got a high one. Yates gets in there at the bottom of the pack where he always is. And the ball bounces around at the bottom of the pack. They call him play on, but boys, it ain't going anywhere. And now he's decided to say, yep, give it to me and I'll throw it up. It was never coming out of there. Works out who the ruckmen are going to be, which I think Jack Hill, the blind miner, could see that anyway. Up they go now. Carter gets the tab out to Whitney. Whitney can't break free. Now he does with the left boot into the forward line. Over they go. Saunders gave a little push, but the umpire said that's fine. Picked up by Whittlesea defence now. It's over the boundary line. No, it's not. I'm wrong. Oh, beautiful handball over the top. Comes out to Sammy Harmer. Gets a bit of a boot to it. That hasn't gone for feet up. And he's still there. Could play hold the ball. No, he won't. Not 15. He decided to claim the mark. That's pretty dangerous. But I think the umpires always give a bit of a leeway to that, and he'll ball the ball up about 20 metres out from the goal. Carter runs down and tapes the ball out, but it goes out to Gemmell. Gemmell gets a little handball. He's looking for Huff. It goes back to Gemmell. Hello, the boundary umpire reckons it's run out of bounds. Obviously, I thought it was close, and it was close. 8-4 to 4-4. Winchelsea's favour, but it's in the forward pocket here now for Bell Post Hill to see if they can do something about this. The big fella Carter in a ruck against Terrell Ian. It's been a fantastic battle, actually. Terrell gets that knockout, but it goes towards Saunders. No one can pick the ball up. It's going to be dragged across the boundary line again. Another boundary line throw-in in exactly the same position as before. Now, umpires are coming in and pointing here and pointing there. I don't know what they're doing, but anyway, up it goes again to these same two big fellas. Carter gets the one down. Went to Barton. Barton couldn't get it out. Comes out to Hanley. He gets a handball out to the middle. Yates picks it up and gets jumped on. He's trying to get the ball out. No prior opportunity. Umpire says, give it to me. And we'll get another ball on just on the 50-metre line out from the bell post to a goal. Young fella now, Rhodes, he's going to have a crack at it and see if he can get it out. Up it goes. Carter again in ruck for Terrell. Carter gets it down, almost Williams. No one can be very scrambly. Ball's on the bottom of the pack. It's thrown almost out there to Jenkins, I think it was. Puts it up towards the forward line. No one there for Belpo still, but, oh, there's a sling tackle, possibly. The ball's still in the forward pocket for Winch, we'll see. But Gemmell's been pretty good here, and he gets it back out. He's going to go to Marnicky. Marnicky takes the mark, gets one to go on with. Through his corner, grins around on the right boot now for Winchelsea. Puts it up towards the wing, but a great mark in there taken by Carter. Carter is intercepted. He's going long. He's looking for Costello. He pushes six blokes out and doesn't get caught. But the balls end up going over the pack and rolls over the boundary line for a throw in deep, right next to the point post for Bell Post Hill.
2: So ball going to be tossed back in. Going to be Dixon and Terrell in the ruck this time. So Carter moved back outside 50. In it comes. Terrell front position. Dixon with a better spot in the end. Gets tapped down. Not too much avail. Wrapped up quickly is the ball there. So going to have a whistle blown. Just waiting on it. Waiting. And there was the whistle. So we'll have a throw up now. Halfway in into the 50. So about 25, 30 metres out. Very dangerous zones. Dixon going to be the ruckman again this time. Terrell with a huge jump there over the back, but not to any advantage. Wrapped down, thrown down, and wrapped up again. So every player in the front half of the ground at the moment.
8: Yeah.
2: And about
8: you're bringing these stupid rules about standalone rules. Make them get back out. Make sure there's only allowed a certain amount in. You can't play footy.
2: Tapped out now, so wrapped up again, wrapped up. We get a handball out the back this time, so Whitney with the ball, throws it down on the boot, not going to make the distance. Marked right on the line there by Huff, so good awareness by the captain to fill that little hole right on the line to save that one. So gets it out to his Bista, just fell short, half volley, wrapped up quickly, handball, sling tackle, didn't see it, so
8: no either. They just did all the hard work, Belpo, to get that ball back, and they've lost it through a free.
2: Yeah, so I'd just looked away before the second part of the tackle, but we've got a sling tackle paid again.
8: Was it a sling tackle?
2: It was, yeah.
8: Or holding the man, like after we got rid of it?
2: Slinged him.
8: Yeah?
1: He indicated sling.
8: Did he?
2: So,
8: gee.
2: Is Bista with the ball to kick out? So, out to Marnicky. Dixon doing his best to get there, not quite. Didn't have it quite enough steps, but out to half.
8: They've got to get it here, Belpo. There's blood running everywhere.
2: Out to half now. Goes over top, so good kick out. Missed handball. There, but Rugay gets it to Yates. Yates looks forward, finds his man in Saunders. Puts it just short. Got a chop of the arms.
8: Yeah, that definitely was there too. Yeah. Wasn't a good kick.
2: A chop of the arms against Saunders, so it's going to be a Winchester defence kick out. Looks just a bit of a floaty ball out there. Not really the kick I'd be going for, so basically out that side. Wants to get it back in quickly. Puts it out to the, guess who, Costello.
8: He's pushed him again, Cossie.
2: Was it a push or did he go for the mark early?
8: Well, it's a push that they allow these days, but it's still
1: called
8: a push.
1: It's called a hold, I reckon. It's just a little extension of the arms.
8: He's just so good at it, isn't he?
2: He found his spot. He said, this is my area. Get out of it. And he put his hands, took the mark. He's going for 740 grub. So, pretty tough angle there. He's right over in the pocket. Going to be kicking 35.
8: Well, he's just about keeping him in the game down there, isn't he?
2: Walks in now. Boots the ball. Goes to drop it.
8: I'll tell you what.
2: I almost said put it in the book, but now you can. It takes us to 5-4, 34 Bell Post Hill, 8-4, 52 Winchelsea. We are 28 minutes into the Elders Insurance second quarter.
8: There was a couple of bad blues there by Winchelsea, the handballs and of course, but you got to be there. Yates was good enough to get in and get the ball, but that's the one they knew. They got to within three goals. How long are we going? Is that 29, is it?
2: 28.
8: That's nearly close enough. I tell you what I do want to send a cheerio to, the great Tony Dozen. He's probably sitting up on the Murray up at Cobham Baruga catching Eber Cod. So
1: last week he was overseas somewhere, wasn't he?
8: No, he's moved up the Baruga, up the Cobham somewhere. So catch a big one for me, Tun.
1: Righto, ball back in the middle of the ground this time. Carter this time gets the ball down. Yeah, they win from the middle. Handley on the left boot goes back in towards their half forward line. Mark coming up.
8: That was Saunders.
1: And it's been Saunders who's come out and he's taken a mark. Is he in range? He's going to have a look at him. He goes quickly. He goes long.
8: There's no one on.
1: He goes straight. Thought he'd gone straight, but he is just offline. A minor score. Would have been important. 5-5 now for Bell Post Hill. 8-4 Winchelsea. And ticking towards that 29-minute mark of that second quarter.
8: I read those goals like by the goal umpire. I cannot read this bloke.
1: So the ball now kicks out wide. That's pretty wide. It's actually out of bounds on the full. So the ball's going to go back into the Bell Post Hill forward line. It's going to go quickly now. Godwin got the ball. Decides to go quickly in towards the dangerous spot. A ball doesn't...
8: Yes, who?
1: And Costello's got his fourth. Bell Post still there, six. There's six goals, 5-8-4 Winchelsea. Elders Insurance, second quarter. We've gone 30 minutes.
8: It's just amazing. We saw these two sides play at Bell Post Hill, and Cozzy, I think he kicked a couple, but just the way he was moving, you think, all right, he's getting on in his career. This could possibly be his last year. And he was just, I actually looked at him a couple of times. Teetering. Yeah, he might be done. He might be done. And these last 3 or 4 weeks, he's like a spring chicken. He's taking marks. He's kicking goals like that. And I tell you, he's keeping the Panthers in the game on his own here at the moment.
1: Might be that warmer weather grab got the bones going nicely.
8: But it is great to watch when a bloke who's been around so long just can take it in the air, take it off the ground, push a couple of blokes out, not get caught.
1: But he's like that, don't he?
8: Yeah,
1: he can have a really dull spot, but all of a sudden in 2 or 3 minutes he can go bang, bang, bang, and you think, gee, where did he come from?
8: And I love Sooner because I was at the ground that day when he was playing for Anarchy when he got bowled over and done his knee, and I thought that was one of the baddest knee injuries that anyone's ever seen.
1: Yep.
8: Maybe he'll never come back. And look what he's done. It's a credit to him.
2: He's just always the danger man. Back in the middle of this time, so 30 and a half minutes gone, not much to go. Bell Post won another one. So Carter and Terrell in the ruck. Terrell up top. Carter gets it down to Chercop, moves it across, but quickly wrapped up, as it has been all day. So another ball up in the centre circle. So going very attacking here, Bell Post. More on that side. Carter grabs it out of the ruck, goes for the handball, wrapped up quickly by Terrell. He saw that one coming. He's a bit sore, Carter, after that one, so a bit slow to get up, maybe a bit of a tap high by the looks of it. Just giving the umpire the ball back now, so got his bearings back, and up goes the ball. Terrell able to get the front position, get the tap across to Williams, once again wrapped up by Yates. He's not giving him any room this quarter. Plenty of pressure keeping on there, so back inside the centre circle. 31 and a half gone. Terrell goes to jump. Carter grabs the ball out of the ruck, kicks it forward towards Saunders. That's maybe a free kick. Nothing paid. Goes to Cozzy, led in front of by Winchester player. So Carver gets the hands and the high tackle there. So they're going to take
8: it back. He's called advantage, and then he's called it back. You cannot do that up. No. Once you've called advantage, it's advantage.
2: But Carver wanted to hold that one there. Slow the Emrod down, not much to go, so throws it to the boot now. Out this side towards Gould, as has been the target a lot of the day. No mark taken, but a push. Winchelsea holding. Free kick. Going to go to Gould, so Godwin obviously had him wrapped up there, but Gould throws it on the boot. They do not want a goal kick this late in the quarter. Terrell front target, great mark taken. Fantastic mark taken there. He's going to be outside 50, I believe. Carter, you need to get down to the goal line. Handball off Parrish, kick out wide. Gould, the target, floated back into the hole. Primer was leading to it, but Gould got there first. Just a bit of a lapse there. They've had a great quarter, Bell Post Hill, but this one's going to hurt if it's able to be put through. So Gould will be kicking from 35-40 out, right on the boundary line.
8: Yeah, it's on the boundary line, but this bloke's a pretty good kick. Oh, that was a lapse. Like, Primer's the bloke kicking all the goals, but I just think this bloke's as dangerous as Primer. And you can't just let him wander into the forward line on his own.
2: In he comes now. So, boots the ball, not a good kick. Pulled it short. It's going to go out wide. So, that's going to be a point on the board there. So, it'll take him to 8-5-53. Bell Post Hill, 6-5-41. 32 minutes into the second quarter, brought to you by Elders.
1: It's Willie Kerrin just doing the kicking and duty from the fullback position now. He's going to bring a club room side of the ground. Comes out long, outside 50. Terrell's there in front. Ball gets out the back. Half try to keep it alive. Goes back towards Finn Parrish. Taps it back towards the boundary line. Well, happy enough to see it over. It's scored over there by Handley as well, I think. So Siren couldn't be too far away. As I said, it's gone almost 34 minutes.
8: I wonder if there's a reason Cubby's not doing the kicking out like he normally does.
1: Yeah, not too sure. I'm glad he's not 100% leg something, maybe, but ball now. Carter, as the siren sounds to end the first half here at Winterson Reserve, and it will see the home side go in at 8.5.53, leading Bell Post Hill 6.5.43. Goal kickers to this stage of the day, Indy Parish and Primer, both with two. Gould, Sampy, Finn Parish and Terrell with one. And for Bell Post Hill, Nick Costello with four, following up his big effort last week. One to Jordan Flacavendo and Timmy Barton. Go take a short break, come back shortly. 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

Oh, yes, half-time break at the footy between Winch and Bellpost Hill. Alan with you, filling in for Dave Steele. We'll have some nice music till we return shortly.

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1: This afternoon it is Winchelsea 8-5-43, Bell Post Hill 6-5-41. Winchelsea again got away early in the quarter. Bell Post Hill did some work late to get themselves back into the game, but around the grounds, North Geelong 6-9-45 lead, Werribee 3-3-21. The Giants 3-3-21, Inverleigh a big quarter 10-6-66. Out at the Footlock Flats, Anarchy 4-6-30, Trail East Geelong 4-9-33, so a 3-point margin. And the other game, Corio 4-8-32, Thompson 10-3-63. So they have got away from the Corio boys out there. But a very interesting state of affairs here. Grubbing, again, a game that's still up for grabs.
2: Well, it is. If you have a look at the game without the scores, I thought Winchelsea looked a more dominant team, and I thought they would look like they were going to go in 4 or 5 goals up. But you just can't count on that with Bell Post Hill, because they just give it everything they've got. You know, a little bit of luck went their way finally. It didn't sort of go their way in the first quarter, but a couple of things went their way. And, of course, then you got that man, Cozzy. What's he kick for? You know, 4 out of 6 is unbelievable. But just the way they went, well, we know Yates is going to go at it like that. Sam Harmer, again, did the same thing. You know, it was just grit and determination to keep them in it, and then they end up kicking a couple of goals towards the end and making a 2-goal margin, puts them right back into game. So you know, now I think it's up to Winch to say, all right, we had them on toast, let's get them back on toast and let's play some better footy. But it's hard to do that sometimes against Bell Post Hill, because sometimes they just don't let you.
1: One good thing about Bell Post Hill is I reckon we've watched them for quite a bit of time, Grub, but they never seem to panic. No. It doesn't matter what the state of the game is. They just always believe that they can get themselves back into a contest. And it doesn't have to be done straight away, but just they work themselves back in. And that's what they've been able to do here so far today. And at halftime, only a 2-goal margin. So
2: we've done that
1: this
2: for
1: will
2: 16
1: be a big
2: years.
1: Yes.
2: Yeah. Through the dynasty, that's created around this football club.
1: So Siren now starts the third quarter here this afternoon, and Ruckman again to be going out in the middle of the ground. The Terrell maybe got the ball down this time, but off the wing, picked up by Jones, hand butts out to Chirkop. Chirkop kicks quickly into the half forward line. Leading in the race of the ball was Parrish. He's going to arrive, takes possession of it, and now umpire said, did he have prior? Maybe not.
2: It doesn't matter.
1: Can't see anyway.
2: The prior doesn't matter. I think he dragged it in. He didn't want it to go over. He knew that he was going to. I think he nearly dragged it in. It could have gone that way.
1: Maybe he should have dragged it in and pushed it over the line, but that would have been a better option, though. Tyrrell, again, doing the ruck work. Carter from the ruck gets the ball out again, back towards the boundary line, picked up out there. This time it was by Bolsh. He couldn't clear the pack with the ball, and the umpire again is going to come in, take possession of it, and a ball up again, similar position to last. And both ruckmen there. Again, Carter taps the ball down over the top. Williams. Ball is going back towards the boundary lines. It's been kept in. It has so far. Umpire said no, it hasn't. The umpire said it's gone over, so a throw in this time. That will be better for us. We'll get a little bit out to the ground a bit further. Brock Carter wasn't too sure. Then he thought it was a ball up.
2: What's going on here? Where's the umpire pointing? I don't understand these signals.
1: So the ball now thrown back in once again. Going Carter, front position, into the hands of Handley on the right boot quickly. Torpedo into the forward line. Not too sure that favours the forwards, but it comes to the ground. Picked up, Gemmell got the handball away to Parrish. Parrish runs backwards, gives the handball back out to Henry. Henry, a little chip across the ground, had to be good.
2: And was.
1: Mark was taken out there, this time by Walsh. So Walsh deep into the defence of Winchelsea will now kick the ball, and he comes out long back towards the clubroom side of the ground. Mark not taken out there. Whitney was up high, picked up. Parrish fed the ball over the top. So went Parrish to Parrish. I think this is Gemmell, or could be. It ends up with Chirkop. He handballs back over the top. Harvey, he went at it one-handed, picked up Godwin. And
2: Godwin.
1: And
2: I reckon I've started it.
1: Yeah, you did. You put it in your mind. You know what it's like when you do that with me. So the ball up again will take place. Again, it hasn't moved too far. Ball's come back to where towards centre wing. Yates this time takes possession of it. Got the handball outside into the hands of Whitney. Quick boot, left foot, goes into the half forward line. Parrish is there. He got the handball further afield. Only as far as Chirk up and aid. Again, another quick kick into their forward line. Coffey was there. He couldn't take clean possession of it. Parrish is back there working hard. That's Indy. He's tackled, brought to ground. And again, ball not coming out of that contest. Umpire to ask for it back once again.
2: So he's just again waiting for the umpire to take possession of it. Throws it up. This time Carter nicely up over the top, flicks it out the back, and again a strong tackle out there. We'll see the ball being handed back to the umpire once again. So we've gone almost 3 minutes into this third quarter. This score's unchanged at 53-41. Winchelsea leading.
3: Ball back in now. Wrapped up quickly again. So as has been all day, the contests are very tight and close. Everyone holding their man's tight, but going up again now. Carter and Terrell. Terrell gets a tap out to running player there. Gets a handball forward to Parrish. Able to shrug the tackle. Gets it on boot to ball now. Pushes towards Primer, but cut off there and well marked by Adams. Adams gets a handball over to Primer. Oh, he's just not able to grab the ball. Had a little juggle. Throws it down and well cut off there by Basley. So just a bit of a lost opportunity there, but Valpo still able to gather it, slow down, pick their play, and pushes it out the far side now towards Edwards. So he's going to be in that far pocket looking at his next option down the line. So smothered off the boot, got a bit too close to the man on mark. Two Winchelsea players there, just need to talk it out. Parrish gets the ball, handballs it up, not to any avail, into the hands of the bell post Hill. So a bit rough coming out after half time, just need to get some composure going on out there. Ball back to the umpire. So up goes Carter and Gould this time. Carter gets a tap out, but Gould best hands on it.
2: It's ball
3: outwards to Bolsch, wrapped up quickly, and ball paid to Carter. So a good tackle there by the big man. So it wants to come out this side. He's got the numbers, so comes out here to Godwin. Just puts it to his leading spot, so a great kick there. Got the next man down the line, it's going to be Dixon, has a bit of space, able to take the mark and then just slow it down, find who he wants to go to.
4: Let's play on.
3: It is play on. Gets the kick out there, not a great kick. The Winchelsea had the extra man back there, so and he just fell into that gap and took that mark out there. So going to come back this way now for Winchelsea. So Gould the target, as he has been majority of the day. Not in the best position. Dixon able to get tapped down, but goes to Indy Parrish. Comes across now, and Bannister able to take a really good intercept defensive mark there over Parrish. Had the size advantage and used his body well. Not a great kick. Comes out this side towards Bakersley, but cut off there. Cut off by Adams, so landed a bit unconventionally, a bit sore, but did get the spoil on the ball. So ball to come back in from the umpire now. So Carter and Terrell. So Carter with a tap down, not cleared. Indy Parrish gets the ball first, but wrapped up quickly by Jones. So that close in tight contest. Going to have another throw up. Right on the 150 years of Winchelsea that we saw a couple of weeks ago. So Terrell goes a big jump, doesn't get it tapped out, into the hands of Parrish, wrapped up with a three-man tackle. Moved about a metre since the last one. So back to the umpire for a third chance. So Terrell goes a big jump over the top, gets tapped down. Parrish gets ball, handball out to Carver. Hand kick forward now for Gould, yes. So unable to get clear, but gets it forward. Godwin in front, gets a tap forward, goes to Walsh of Winchelsea. Handball out the far side and another kick inside. Down to his Bista, a great mark taken there. It's going to put him about 40 metres out. So
2: that was great play by Walsh.
3: Yeah.
2: Got the handball, then got the kick.
3: Yeah, there's two of them.
2: Double whammy. It must be two of them. Well, hang on, the other one might have been Williams.
3: I got the first letter right at least. So it's Bista with the ball. He's going to be kicking just in. Decides to go inside. So Gould with the lead on target. Go ahead, Grub.
2: That's where they've got to cut the hole off. See, the thing is, and that's why Winchelsea is so dangerous, because you've got to cut a couple off. You've got to cut the one that Gould runs into, and you've also got to cut the one off that Cameron Primer runs into. So it's not an easy task. It's pretty bloody easy for someone like me to sit back here and say, cover the hole. But that's what has to be done. And it's very, very hard to do. I'll tell you the other bloke, yeah, it was Quinn. He's not playing. Sam Quinn.
3: Oh, yes. But, yeah, it's not just those two as well. You've then either got one of the parishes that are going to be up there. But in he comes now, kicking from 40. Hasn't kicked it well, but just stabbed it, just falls short. So going to be a touch there on the line for Winchelsea. Takes him to 8-6-54. Bell Post Hill, 6-5-41. 8 minutes into the P&R Foods second quarter. Going to be Basley to bring it out this time. We've been wondering where he's been. He's saying, get back. He wants to go long. But Trying to find a man. He's got Carter out here. It was a mismatch on Parrish, so that'll be the target for sure. Huff behind him, though. Able to get some body on. And well defended, actually, there by Parrish. Had a good jump. Just got over the top. Going to be a throw in now. Me Carter, and just waiting to see who comes through for Winchelsea as the ruck. Looking like Finn Parrish at the time. Nah, there he is. Jordan Gould going to be the man. In comes the ball now. So Carter is able to use his body and size, but get the tap down. Picked up by Finn Parrish. Quick handball out to Indy Parrish. Wrapped up quickly. Tried to go defend. Would have thought they'd be holding the ball. But anyway, Carter gets the ball on ground. Handballs to Yates. Wrapped up quickly by Gould and Parrish. Carter's caught one in the throat there, potentially. He's a bit sore after that. Well, but
2: I think that was from the fend. And the fend, okay. You lose your prior.
3: You do. But Gould and Carter again. Carter able to use his body, get size, pushes it out to Cairns, holding the man paid. Oh. So it's going to go to Sampi for Winchelsea. Kicks into the danger zone, centre. But well marked by Flacavento. He just pushed it out to the danger zone, just 45 straight in front. Nick Flacavento able to get the mask. Going to go far side now to Saunders out there. So no mark taken. Able to get hands to the ball. Handball back to Godwin. Gets the kick up the ground. So Harmer's the target out there. No mark taken. Punch across the line. And we're going to have a throw in out that far side. So 9 minutes now into this third quarter. Brought to you by PNR Foods. Which is 8-6-54. Bell Post Hill 6-5-41.
4: Throw in far side of the ground. Ruck can push themselves across. Gould now doing a little bit of ruck work out there on the far side. Maybe ball comes down the front of the contest, leading in the race for the ball. It's going to be picked up. Winchelsea, I thought they had possession of it. But unfortunately, it's with width at the boundary line. Yates going to end up with it. Handball's back inside. That was okay to Jenkins. Jenkins kicks back towards centre wing. And a diving mark, or not a diving mark, but on his knees is Whitney. Takes the mark in front of the scoreboard here at Winchelsea. And now Whitney from that position will deliver the ball into their half forward line. That was a bit of a manhandle there. Had to be. And free kick will go to Henry of Winchelsea. So ball to come backwards again into the hands of towards Williams. Godwin read that nicely. Intercepted, but been cleaned up nicely. Parrish ends up with it. Got the handball back outside. Ball through Carver, goes into Sampi. Sampi now further afield. Went back to Carver, actually went towards Primer. Primer, will he take the mark? Kept in the field of play. He's done that nicely. Handball's back inside. Look for his teammate in Church, but he can't keep it in the field of play. And the ball has gone to line. Forward pocket area, or half forward line anyway. Winchelsea back in attack. Thrown back in and once again. And again, ball ruck contest. Carter took possession of it. Yates tried to get himself through the contest, but he's tackled immediately, brought to ground. So again, another ball up this time. This time the ball from Gould goes back towards the boundary line. Sampi is there, taken off the ball. Now umpire said there's a free kick high, and it's going to go to Sampi out there on the far side. Not too sure why they're remonstrating, because they're going to lose possession of it if they do something stupid.
5: It looks like they're giving him a 50 by the looks of it.
4: So what was going to be a
5: difficult kick,
4: yep, now becomes very, very easy.
5: Becomes an absolute birthday present. I don't know what was said or done out there, but, gee, you're a couple of goals down. You've got yourself back into the game. You just can't let your discipline run like that and give them a present. You can't do that.
4: So Sampi now from right on the goal line comes in, and he will obviously kick the goal, which he does. He gets his second of the afternoon, and the ninth now for Winchelsea. They are 9-6. They lead Bell Post Hill in 6-5. 11.5 minutes gone. PNR Foods third quarter.
5: Yeah, that's a little bit disappointing, but, you know, those things happen in footy, and what you've got to do is now is get your head down, your bum up, and get it back up the other end. But, you know, you've just given them a birthday present here, and you just can't afford to do that. I don't believe you can afford to do it any time, but no. You definitely can't afford to do it when the scores are so close in such an important game. We're talking how far we can get to the finals here. You just can't do that. You can't give 50s from there. You know, that, you, as you said, from the boundary, that's a damn hard kick. And all of a sudden, it's an easy 6 points.
3: Usually you're the shout-out man, but I've got one this week. Grub Jared Winslow's just in emergency at the minute, feeling a bit sore after his game of footy today. So one of our media colleagues, we appreciate everything you do for our design, Jared. So
5: it's Alex's mate.
3: All the best to you, bud. Get well soon. Back in the middle now. So going to have a toss-up. It's going to be Carter and Terrell again. So up we go. So Carter best position, gets tapped down, hits the foot of Parrish, so gets out, but able to be kicked forward there by Hanley, I believe. Kick forward, so pulling in front, the Winchester defender able to get it up, but handball now. So handballed out to the far side, Dixon in front position, not able to get the clean disposal there. Going to roll across the boundary line. Going to be a lasso. I wouldn't have thought that'd be the case.
5: No, it's a throwing.
3: It's got to be a throwing, so it was knocked out of his hands. So it's not like he went the handball or anything. So might need a replay for the umpire.
5: He's called it a lasso. Oh, come on. It's a throw-in.
3: Got one wrong there, but that's all right. That's what happened. So Andy Parrish with the ball for Winchester, kicks down the line. And well,
5: that's a terrible, terrible rule. That
3: so Adams next man down the line. So he's going to be right between the benches here, looking for his next one up. Gets his next kick forward. Terrell the target, gets front position. No mark taken. Comes down now. Wrapped up very quickly was Martin for Bell Post Hill. So jumped on top of by Church and Parrish. So right in front of us now. So Carter and Terrell once again. Terrell go on the jump, Carter go on the body, gets it down, gets the kick forward, Barton the man in front, not able to take the mark, but comes forward, rolls well to Yates, gets the pick up, throws the ball on Boot.
5: Timmy's not happy. Be careful, son. Barney gives him a pat on the bum. Well done. I thought he got one a bit high, and I thought, look out, he's going to go and flatten his plate. He went up and gave him a tap on the bum.
3: It's going to be one or two reactions,
5: yeah,
3: wasn't it?
5: Yeah, well done, Timmy Barton. That's what I'm talking about in discipline. Could have easily given away a free kick then and didn't.
3: So ball comes in now, a bit short. Brock Carter gets front position, gets a fist forward, pushes it out. And I can't really see it between the pack, but Yates gets a little toe up to himself, gets the handball out now. He's going to go to Hanley, jugs the tackle, goes out wider, wrapped up, taken across the boundary line. This time is Coffey. Sorry, it was Jenkins, not Hanley.
5: I don't think I'd like to be the next Winchester City bloke to get the ball when Barton's around, though. He might do it.
3: His steam coming out of his ears, you reckon?
5: No, he'll settle down, he's right. Been around too long.
3: So what's the hold up here?
5: I don't know what the hold up.
3: Throw it in. Play on. All right, ball in now. Carter, Terrell. Carter taps it over the back. Barton, that man this time, not able to pick it up. Pushed out. James leading to it this time in front of Godwin. Continues to kick it off the ground.
5: Well done, Sacramento.
3: Throws himself at the ball in front of that. Another good bump there by Martin. So they're going hard now. Bell Post Hill, well wrapped up. Jenkins on top, gets the tackle. Flacavento, ball on the ground. Look,
5: every coach asks you to put your body on the line. Exactly what he did. He knew they were coming at him, and he put his body on the line.
3: Big boy too. Carter, again, too much body. He's starting to get the benefit of the battle. Gets a kick forward to Barton. Barton throws the ball on Boot. Heads it forward now for Dixon. Gets front position, but well-bodied. Cut off there. In front was Walsh, so taking it back, Barton. It's getting very passionate out there. We love to see it. So Barton went the kick off the foot, off the ground, and then it's come across. Parrish has been, I don't know if there was a free kick there.
5: I don't know.
3: I would like to see it again. Did you see something? Yeah.
5: No, not much. Enough.
3: Okay. So just two blokes going at the ball. So Parrish kick forward now, pulls it out that far side. Walsh with ball in hand, kicks it over the back. Williams in best position, gets the ball wrapped up quickly by Bannister, taps it forward across the goal, wrapped up. Ball is hot pockets down in that forward pocket now. And pretty much straight out in front, actually. So 25 metres, 30 metres out. Moving very quickly too, so umpire trying to make some room. Up goes ball, Carter front position, Gould tap down, forward, rolls to Church. Church wrapped up quickly and going to be held up there again.
6: You're on ball now. You're on ball rotation.
3: So, orders being thrown from the benches around now. Only 10, 15 metres out. High pressure zone. Gould, Carter. Carter tapped down. His Gould. Gould able to pick it up quickly. Wrapped up very just as quick, though. So,
5: one. Casey, did he play in the twos, did he?
4: From Bell Post Hill.
5: Yeah.
3: Tap down now. Gould out to Godwin. Godwin pushes it out towards Jones. Unable to be picked up. Jones in best position. Tapped out far now. Gould again. So,
5: do I?
3: We've got a free kick paid. Is that going to go to Adams for Winchester? Sam Adams, I believe. 28? Yes, it is. So, just got a bit hot in there, so a free kick for a high tackle this time.
5: This is definitely one that I want.
3: Yeah, absolutely. He's going to be kicking from 40, pretty close to straight in front, so not a big angle. So, In he comes now. Big man back on the line. Kicking in from 40, so boots a ball now. Looks pretty good, but looks may have just pushed it wide. He has. It's going to take us to 9-7-61. Winchelsea, Bell Post Hill, 6 goals, 5-41. 18 minutes into the third quarter. 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
2: Well, say that because he's an assistant coach at Bell Post Hill. And right. John O'Casey, his brother, is assistant coach at Winch.
4: Oh, there you go.
2: So, might be a punch on the line at home.
4: That ball now from Godwin, brought in this time. He's going to come from inside, back towards centre wing. Carter's there.
2: Yates.
4: Great. Yates takes a good mark. So he's just defensive side of the centre wing here. Jack Yates. Coffee to the middle, but I'm not too sure whether he'll go to him. Looking for a better target now, and he decides to go straight down the line. In front. Mark not taken again. Out the back it works. Out towards... I think that might have been Hanley off the bench. Got the band ball outside. Ends up now with Houston. Houston goes further back to Henry. Henry now to Williams and on the left boot. Goes back towards centre wing. Church did that pretty nicely, the little fella. Got the ball out and got himself in the clear. Handball goes outside. Houston on the run pass now on the left boot. Goes long into their forward line. In front, Mark will be taken out there by Godwin. Finn Parrish was looking for it at the back then. Didn't have the distance on the kick. So Godwin again holding things up a little bit. Goes back to where the ball came from. Houston in front. Yates from behind. Spall comes up hand. Handley, quick hands into that Whitney. Whitney goes forward. And coming up, Henry ran that nicely.
2: What happened there?
4: Definitely wasn't touched.
2: Was that
4: off the
2: touched boot. Off the boot?
4: Nah.
2: Then that's a mark. That's got to be a mark.
4: I thought so. Absolutely thought so. Ball from that ruck contest. Again, Bell Post still was the numbers around it. Jones lost the ball. Hands it over to Walsh. Goes back towards centre wing. Flacabendo stands in the hole. He takes it and the mark will be...
2: No, don't go out there.
4: He's got basically in the middle of the ground, but he's not going to go that direction either. Straight down the line he goes. Back towards Carter. Ball, good spoil coming across the top. I reckon that might have been Henry once again. So ball is nicely out. And a throw-in will take place. Just waiting for the umpire now with the ball in hand. Ruckman in position. Again, Carter just protects the space, went back and collected it, tried to get the handball away. Unable to do so the umpire will ask for it back again. Thrown up in that range, same position. Ball now from the Church, hard at it. His Bister went through his leg, picked up Kerrins, handballs outside to Whitney. Whitney, good hands, wide outside. Teammate there goes out Saunders. Towards Saunders, it was. Handball further afield. Yates runs onto it, kicks back into where it's dangerous. Going back, Walsh in a nice position, takes the mark and will relieve some pressure for Winchelsea. Straight down the ground he goes. His Bister in some space by himself. Good kick, had to be. Got the chance to play on now. Runs and kicks long out towards centre wing. Going back, Flacabendo did very nicely. Ball comes to ground. Carver's there. Tried to pick the ball up. Didn't have it. Rouget got a handball outside. Went towards Marnicki. Off a step, kicks the ball. It went pretty high, but it goes into their forward line. Gould doesn't make the contest. Comes out. Parrish just pushed the ball further afield. Bounces up here for Gould. He's a chance on the right boot. Bananas it back and just offline. Minus score. Gould to 1-4 for the afternoon. And Winchelsea now to 9-8. Leading Bell Post 6-5. P&R Food third quarter. We have gone 21 minutes.
3: Going to have a little delay here while we look for the ball under the trees, but got a soldier out there. Has found it in no time. So Godwin's going to have the ball, bringing it back in this time. Taking options. And the far side looks to play, so... Pulls it a bit shorter, hits out that side. Going to go to Basley. So, moving it up the wing now. So, going to be centre wing out that far side. Barring the target, cut off short. Oh. Got a twist over there and a handball out now. So, moved over to his Bister. His Bister with the ball, does a duck and weave, turns it around, comes back inside. So, just over the front, but well marked and cut off there by Saunders. Edwards. We've got a man down over that far side, very sore too.
4: Handley, so it is too.
3: Just going to hold the ball up there now.
2: I think he's all right. I think he's all right, and I've got no idea. Must be a new rule that you've got to stop the play. He's able to stop before you're in, fair enough. Now we're here.

I'm a slave.

0: 75 in the lead, doing nicely up there. Echelon away by 21 points now, 58 to Anarchy 37. And we're Corio closed the gap a little bit. They're only 17 points behind now. 53 plays Thompson 70.
1: And of course, Winchester 9-8-62, Bell Post Hill 6-5-41 here. 24 minutes into the third quarter now.
0: They call a game to start. Would you call for a head count?
2: Well, you can't. You can't because the umpire said, come on.
1: So, but play to resume here. Edwards with ball in hand. So, right in the centre of the ground. Going to go the big kick. Not a great kick onto the boot. But Carter able to get front position. Hands up. No mark taken. Spills
2: there's
1: down.
2: A free kick. There's a free kick going on Bell Post Hill, I think.
1: Yeah, against Terrell. So, it goes to Carter for a hold there.
2: They got some ironical cheers from the crowd.
1: Cozzy's calling for a deep. He's pretty lonely down there. But Dixon able to come across now. No mark taken. Winchelsea able to find ball first. Gets a handball out. It's coming out to about the 30-metre line now. But able to get a kick there. It was Jenkins, so smothered off the boot, pushed it out wider because he's got it in hand, but wrapped up quickly, and it's going to go across the boundary. Sitting about 20 metres now around the Bell Post Hill goal on the broadcast side, so we'll have a throw in. It takes us to a dangerous spot.
2: But you don't want to lose anybody, but especially young Hanley.
0: Yeah, no.
1: So ball in now. Carter, Terrell, Carter tap out the back. Not able to hit anyone of benefit, but now Winchelsea gets a kick out through Parrish, comes out this side, bad bounce.
2: Last touch rule because of a bad bounce of a footy. So, the rule stinks.
1: Yeah, so Parrish with a leg spinner there, threw it out. So kick back in by Godwin, hits that Barton area, but three Winchelsea to one Bell Post Hill. It's always going to be a tough contest. Going to be a throw in halfway from the 50 to the goalpost, so still in the danger zone. So Carter, Terrell, as usual, ball comes in. Carter in front. Terrell gets a tap down towards Williams. Not able to pick up. Handball out now. Week 8's kick forward in right into the centre. Cozzy under it. Tapped over the top. Just sat up a bit too long. So it goes out the far side now through Walsh. Gets the kick out. Over the running through the middle, plenty of speed there by Harvey. Gets the kick forward now, looking for Primer, able to work through Bannister, but well done by Bannister, the big body, able to get a hands to it. Very well done there.
2: Well, it was, but it was one-on-one.
1: It was.
2: If they kick that 15 metres wider and they have to run to it, then he's in trouble.
1: Big trouble, yeah. Not a great kick leading in because with the agility of him, but the Bell Post Hill bench very happy with Bannister's efforts there.
2: You don't kick it to him, to Primer. You kick it wide. On a one-on-one like that. You kick it wide. You don't kick it to him.
1: Yeah, make him get there first. Yep. So ball in now. Carter, Gould. Carter, front position, bigger body. Gould able to get the tap out the back over the top. Runs past Bolsh, but turned over.
2: Oh, that's on the ball.
1: No, not Flagoveno, but the Bell Post Hill player wrapped up there by Harvey.
2: Was it Goddard?
1: Yep.
2: Thought it was. He just couldn't get the boot to it.
1: So
2: I've called him Goddard again, haven't I?
1: Yeah.
0: I didn't know if you were serious then or not.
2: No, I wasn't serious.
1: Godwin wrapped up serious. This time. Godwin's being wrapped up by Harvey, so kick from 30 metres out, straight over the top. So that one hurts for Bell Post Hill, but it takes Winchester to 10-8-68. Bell Post Hill 6-5-41. 27 minutes into the PNR food circle quarter.
2: If you recall, Bell Post Hill had the ball out here on the half back line and he ended up kicking it down the line, which he should have. But he had a couple of leads out, which are dangerous. Now, when you're two or three goals down, you do what he did. But now you're four goals and a bit down, four and a half goals down. Now is when you take them chances. Because all it was ever going to do was either go over the boundary line and come back. Go out there, all right, you might lose it, and it might cost you the game. But you've got to give yourself a chance to win. So those little dangerous ones now they've got to be prepared to take.
0: Yeah, you've got to take them on. Fall back on the ground. Ruckman again, go at it. This time again, Carter gets the ball down towards Yates, but it's Parrish got the handball out to Terrell. Yates wins it back again. Now he runs from the middle of the ground, kicks on the right boot, out wide, went towards Walsh of Winchelsea, traps the ball, handballs out the back, got support. Houston again, back further by hand, and again, Jimmel now goes back towards through centre wing, Rouget from behind. Actually went a bit deeper than Rouget. It might have been Parrish that got his hand of the ball, and it was punched over the boundary line.
2: So what you're telling me, if it accidentally bounces the wrong way, hits your shin and goes over the boundary line, it's lasso.
0: Yep.
2: But if you punch it,
0: Yep. No.
2: It's not.
0: No.
2: So what sort of a rubbish rule is that?
0: Probably a rubbish rule, Grub, but that's the way they have it. Ball now from that contest, again in front of the contest. Williams picks up, slung to ground. Again, Belpo still clear it away, go back towards centre-half forward. Dixon couldn't pick the ball up. It's Houston that was able to, got the handball out wide, put his team under a little bit of pressure. Was there a free kick there? Umpire said no. Let's have it back, he says. I'm going to ball it up on the half-forward line. Again, it's in attack for Belpo still. I haven't been able to score in this quarter at this stage, so almost 29 minutes gone. Would need to sneak one here, you would think, to give themselves a chance. So again, ball, ruck contest. Williams hard at it, as he's been for most of the day. But every time he's latched onto it, there's been players not too far away. Jack Yates being that man most of the time. Again, ruck contest. Terrell gets the ball down to Parrish. Parrish brings the ball outside, 50. Timmy Barton actually fell over the top of the there, but again, he's been cleared away. Belpo still put it back into their forward line. Winchelsea had some numbers around the contest. Gemmell picked the ball up, got the handball out wide towards Parrish. He handles back inside. Carter, off a step, goes back towards centre wing. Coming up at the ball, mark has been taken, so Belpo still again were able to turn things around once again. Across the ground, they were going to go, but a little chip inside. That was okay. That was Martin inside to Basley. Tries to get the one handball back, but it was ignored.
2: 50.
0: And the player gone into the zone. So this will be the one they've been looking for as we go to the wars. 30 minutes in this final quarter. In good hands, Caleb Basley. We'll only have to manoeuvre this kick some 20 metres. So they've been able to hold them scores to this stage of the quarter, but this will be.
2: The bloke's 30 metres away on the mark.
0: And he's well back. So Caleb Basley steps in. Very important kick of goal here. Chips at it. Umpire says that is okay. His first of the afternoon gives Belpo still their seventh. They move to 7-5. Trailing Winchelsea on 10-8. 30 minutes gone. PNR Foods third quarter.
2: Well, that's the one they did want before half time. There's no doubt about that. But it just seems, we keep saying towards the end of the quarter, Belpo still just need another one. They just need another one. It just worries me that at the 25-minute mark of the last quarter, we're saying, geez, they need another one, because they haven't been able to get just close enough or in front. And to me, unless they do something different, that's what the game's going to go like. So, you know, they've got to drag something out of the bag.
0: So back in the middle, once again we go, and the ruckman go at it. Finn Parrish had it. He lost it. Ball comes out. Jenkins picked the ball up. Now there's a holding decision.
2: Oh, gee.
0: Not too sure. I would have let the play go on there because there was 51 and a half a dozen the other. Parrish now plays on, and he goes long into their forward line. If they get a mark here, that could be dangerous. Ball gets out the back, arriving as Kerrins. He did all right there. Picked the ball up, slammed it on his boot. Jones needs to get to the ball. Unfortunately, there's that bounce again. Grub over the boundary line. Yeah. Free kick will go to Winchelsea. As we said late, they just need to pick the ball up and drive it quickly into their forward line. And it's going to be through Reuben James that will need to get it. So James now kicks the ball quickly into it, and that's a mark taken there by Gould. And this player is just on range, and he takes his time here. Can go back and have the last shot at goal for the quarter, you would think.
2: I do have a question.
0: Yep.
2: What's 50 of one, half a dozen of the other, you idiot? What's that mean? Do you know what it means? Because that's what you said.
0: Did I? I can't remember what I said, yeah, brother. So Gould has got an opportunity here late in the quarter. He's going to kick from just outside 50. Hope he doesn't play on the siren sounds, but he's going to do that. Plays on, gets out wide, kicks low, kicks long, and is touched on the line.
2: No, I think it's a goal. I think it's a goal.
0: It has cleared it, and it's through for a goal. Gould has his second of the game. The 11th now for Winchelsea. They're 11-8, leading Belpo still 7-5. And PNR Foods third quarter. We have gone 32 and a half.
2: Well, it just landed in the hands of the right bloke. And he's a very good kick. And that's the one that Belpo still didn't want. And if they don't win this game, it's probably the one that stopped them from getting close enough. But, you know, and it comes from another one of those stupid rules. Oh, it annoys me. I don't know what I harp on about. I'm going to talk about it.
0: 51 half the other. Yeah. I've heard that same. I don't know.
2: It's either 50-50 It was 6-1, half a dozen the other.
0: So North
2: Geelong, not 51, half a dozen the other.
0: 68-42. North Geelong, Werribee. Ball back in the middle of the game. And ball, Ruck Carter goes up. Ball tapped further afield by Terrell.
1: Ding, ding.
0: Siren must have sounded because it's going to be three-quarter time. And at three-quarter time, Winchelsea will go in at 11-8-74. Belpo still at 7-5-47. Goal kickers to this stage of the game. Two each to Indy Parish, Gould, Primer, Sampi. One each to Finn Parish, Terrell and Harvey, and for Bellpost Hill, their 7-4 to Nick Costello, one each to Flacavento. That's Jordan Basley and Timmy Barton. Going to take a short break, come back, final quarter action not too far away. 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
0: Welcome back. At a three-quarter time, Winchelsea have been able just to hold that sway at three-quarter time. They're 11-8-74, leading Bellpost Hill 11-5-47. And I pushed a button, which I didn't need to do. Around the grounds, we've got North Geelong 19-14-68, 6-6-42. 19-40-68. 19-14-68.
2: 9-14-68.
0: 6-6-42. Giants 5-3-33. Inverleigh 14-12-96. Anarchy 6-7-43. East Geelong away 10-15-75. And 3 points out at the Devil's Playground. Corios 9-13-67. They trail Thompson 11-4-70. So that game has tightened up considerably.
2: You're in trouble here today, aren't you?
0: Really? Yeah, about the Babylon books today.
2: Oh, is that any different from the other week?
0: Nah, yeah. a little bit.
2: I can't see Bellpost Hill getting up here, and you should never, ever, ever say that about a Bellpost Hill side. But there's something got to, they've got to do something out of this that's extra, extra special. Cozzy, well, he didn't touch the ball that quarter because I never got it near him. And I think the player that, I'll tell you the transformation. I reckon at quarter time, the ruck battles were 50 of one half a dozen the other. It was 50-50 either way. But the next two quarters, Carter's absolutely dominated them. And that's partly what's got him back in the game. He's absolutely murdered him. But it hasn't been enough. The ball hits the ground and winch are everywhere. And, you know, Bellpost will get it up there. They hold it in there like we ask them to do. And then when they get it out, Winch come down and look really good. And that's what I want to talk about. I've already said enough about the stupid last touch rule. And all these rules are supposed to be to make the game look better, right? For the good of the game, to watch the game, make it look better, right? The other one is that stand rule. Now, Jordan Gould takes a mark. He's too far out. So he takes 4 or 5 steps to his left, right? Now, if the Bellpost Hill player follows him,
0: yep,
2: It's 50.
9: Yep.
2: So he's got to stay where he is. So then when he does play on, he's gained 12 yards, 12
9: metres. He's only run past him.
2: He's already passed him before the umpire calls play on. And I'm not blaming the umpire. I'm blaming the rule. I don't know how you do it, because I know you can't in football say you can't go there and you can't go there. But I tell you what's bad for this game. The ball sits up in Belt Post Hill's forward line for 10 minutes. 32 ball ups and 4 throw-ins. Right? And you can't get out. Every time the ball hits the ground, 8 blokes on it. And it looks shocking. Then when it gets up the other end, the same. It looks shocking. In between, when a side gets it out, especially wins today, it's magnificent football. It's great to watch. But then it stops again. So why don't you bring up a rule to make the footy look better that way? Because the other two rules don't do it.
0: They have a game. They used to, the AFL, they have the rule that 6-6-6 and 6, whatever they bloody have, to start the middle.
2: But that's only at the start.
0: Yeah.
2: That doesn't do anything.
0: But that's what I'm saying. You watch their game of football and it's nothing different sometimes, right?
2: No,
0: but
2: I know.
0: You sit back and look and the one half of the field's got no player in it at all.
2: Well, what if,
0: maybe one defender.
2: Yeah. I know you can't make up this rule, but what if you're only allowed 6 in your forward 50 at all times?
0: That might be a little bit hard. You want a couple extra, but I don't think you need too many more.
2: It's one-on-ones.
0: Yeah,
2: 3-on-3, whatever. It's probably too hard to
0: play like basketball. Have your own zones.
2: Yeah, I know.
0: You can't go into, and
2: it's stupid. But I don't know. A rule like that would surely make the game look better than what they're doing with this last touch rule. It's crazy.
0: A few things I don't like in football these days, but that's my opinion. So,
2: well, there's a lot of things that you might not like that's come through the years, but you accepted it.
0: Yeah.
2: Why you don't accept it is because they're brand new and they're not helping the game. No. Matter of fact, they're giving an advantage with a bloke with a ball, too much of an advantage.
0: Righto. Final quarter action is just about to get underway here, and which you'll see. Have got got a margin, and Bell Post still everything to do. They ruck contest, they go at it, and it's Finn Parrish that's got the ball. He is.
2: You weren't going to say Finn O'Keefe,
0: I was.
2: Yeah.
0: Just about.

0: ball goes quickly down towards Primer. Just needs to pick the ball up. Does so. Has the first of the last quarter. And that could just about do it for the day. 12-8 now to the home side. They lead the Bell Post Hill 7-5. That has taken almost 1.5 minutes. Morris Finance final quarter scoreboard.
1: They had it where they wanted it, didn't they? The Panthers had it in their forward line. They had a shot for goal. I was going to say they didn't get the goal, but it's good to see. I watched him. I actually didn't see the gun because I was watching Hanley and he was limping. And I'm not quite sure whether you risk a bloke like that if he's not 100%. But when they got it down there, he's probably broke the shackles. Primo, we all said at the start of the game the banisters shouldn't be on him, but he's done a great job.
0: Back in the middle, we go. This time Carter gets the ball down. This time it runs towards Jenkins. Now there's a holding decision. Yeah. Going to go to Parrish and he will come up with the ball once again. So Finn Parrish, brother on the overlap, just decides to hold it up this time. Player across the ground in Walsh, but again, this time he's going to go just a little bit longer and further into their attack. Flacavendo's there, Carter's there, ball to front of the contest. There's a free kick being given again, and I didn't see that from where I was sitting, but it's going to be Terrell that's going to be the recipient of it. Mark and or free kick, I'm not too sure. Grubbs, do you see anything?
1: I think he may have paid the mark by the looks. He put his hands up, the umpire, I just caught a glimpse of him. I think he may have paid the mark.
0: So the handball goes off quickly now to Finn Parrish, and he loads up from about 40 metres directly in front. Accuracy there, distance there, accuracy not there, 1.1 behind, and it is now 12-9. Winchelsea, they lead Bell Post still on 7-5. Coming in, Godwin now kicks the ball out long. That's a great kick into the middle of the ground. Good spoil from behind. At ground level, picked up by Parrish. Goes outside. Going to end up there with Indy Parrish on the right boot. Chips the ball back inside. We're looking for his teammate there, but unfortunately for Bolsch, it's landed in front of him. Couldn't pick the ball up. Carter's down on hands and knees. He's picked the ball up. He's tackled, brought to ground. A ball up to take place. So he's done ruck work for most of the day in there. Gould just doing a bit of a cutout now. Carter again taps the ball out. Carver out wide. Rouget kicks the ball into their forward line. Primer on a lead. Got to it, just couldn't finish the work off. Able to keep the ball inside the field of play. Again, an opportunity here. William, he goes further along the boundary line. And over the boundary line, a throw-in to take place. So it's about 15 metres around from the goals. So you'd think another opportunity here for Winchelsea. So it'd be now thrown back in, and again, contest there, ball from that contest, picked up, cleared away. Well, actually, wasn't cleared away. Godwin had a fresh air shot at it, picked up. Finn Parrish, umpire's seen something else, and it's going to be a free kick going to Whitney.
1: Definitely there, pulled him off the ball, pulled him to the ground about 5 metres off the footy.
0: So the ball now from Whitney goes out wide towards Barton. Best position, but again, just couldn't hang on to it. Ball goes over the boundary line. And one of those days today, Timmy just hasn't been able to latch on to anything.
1: Yeah, he's struggling a bit.
0: Might be an opportunity to push him deep and bring someone else out. Maybe a bit more run. Ball now from that ruck contest again. Carter taps the ball down, goes to Jones, handballs inside. Was intercepted there. Did nicely. Picked up by Indy Parrish. Goes back into their half-forward line. Thought that was nicely read down there, but it's Godwin who emerges with it. Picked up base. Little chip up over the top. Didn't have the distance on it. Gould has it. Gives it to his teammate there in James. That's a clever kick around the body. And he's found his teammate there in Bolsch, I think it is. It's going to go back. It wasn't done beforehand. If this one goes through, it is definitely done for the day, I would think.
1: Is there cool, aren't they? We saw Sampy do it early in the piece, and now James on the run, just take it nice and easy and go bang and put it straight on his chest. They're both very, very clever, very classy.
0: Rory Bolsch hasn't troubled the scoreboard at all today, but this will be an opportunity for him. As I said, he's got a small distance to cover here. Steps in at the plate. And that looks pretty good off the boot. He does get his first and the 13th now for Winchelsea. They're 13-9. They lead Bell Post on 7-5. Morris Finance final quarter scoreboard. We have gone 6 minutes.
1: 6 goals up at the 8 or 9 minute mark. I think that's it. I don't think they can come back from there, Bell Post. They'll fight to the death and they'll keep going till the end. But I just don't think they're good enough on the day-to-day. They try pretty hard, but I've got to go back to those two blokes, Sampy and James. They haven't had a great deal of the footage. But by crikey, when they do, They put in a beautiful spot, whether they're on their own, under pressure, doesn't matter.

0: Yeah, puts it into the centre again, like we said, and it goes down Parrish's throat. And you can wear that one, JC, because it was a silly thing to do. Well, they're having a bit of a go at him too, but anyway, that's the way it goes. Down Parrish, I think this one's Indy. Can't see the 50-metre line, but I think the man on the mark standing behind it.
1: Yeah, he is well and truly.
0: So the distance shouldn't worry Indy Parrish. And he comes now, Indy. Put the finishing touches on what's been a great win. It's come back. It's a beautiful kick. It's almost through. It is through. It's a lovely goal to Indy Parrish. And I tell you, when things are going good for you, they're going good. And that puts them on a 14 goals 9. Bell Post Hill 7 goals 5 on the Morris Finance scoreboard.
1: Yes, as I said, they've just been able to do things probably just a little bit too easy when they've gone into their forward line. They've been able to find gaps, and it's made it a little bit easier. As I said, it's a job now, or I would think, well and truly past Bell Post Hill. I only got 7 for the game. They need to kick another 7. So
0: they
1: need to show some fight, though, just to not let this blow out. As I said, it comes to the end of the season, and they're still hanging in there. Percentage could be important. So
0: it could be. Yep. Up they go now. Big Carter in ruck again. Terrell wins this one. Goes down to a in-ball there, eh? I'm getting as bad as you out here at Winchester. But it doesn't matter who's got it, because now the umpire's got it. Steve Guarnaccio throws it up. Up they go. Carter over the top. His second tap to Terrell. Yates gets it again. Is that holding the ball? No, they say. Comes out to Saunders. Saunders puts it over to Jenkins. Jenkins shows a good turn of speed. And he puts it down the throat of a Winchell Sea defender, and he dropped it. And the ball goes over the line and out of bounds for a throw-in. Deep in Bell Post Hill's forward pocket, next to the behind post. Gee, he dropped a sitter. In comes the bounder umpire, throws it in. Up they go. No one gets a tap out. It just bounces. A big bart, I think it was, taps it. Another little tap comes out towards Jenkins again. Jenkins is tackled. He reckons he's been tackled high, and Jenkins will take the free kick within about 15 metres of the goals for Bell Post Hill.
1: What? Did my jacket up and not be things? I lost my glasses.
0: No, I just done the glasses. And he comes now, Jenkins. Bit of a consolation goal, you would think, for the Panthers. And he comes. Worked hard to get this. And puts it straight through the middle. And that gives Bell Post still another goal. It puts them onto 8 goals 5. And they trail Winchelsea 14 goals 9. 10 minutes gone in the Morris Finance last quarter.
1: Didn't quite see that because I said got a bit of a tangle up here in the box grub. But
0: no, I thought he might have been a bit lucky, but you've got to have a bit of luck then again.
1: That's true. It's still time on the board, but they'd have to be very, very good. But they just need to keep working at it.
2: Back in the middle is going to be Carter and Terrell. Ball just coming back now for us. So 10 minutes into this last quarter. And Paul goes up now. So Carter jump, Terrell, bigger jump. Carter gets a tap out. Parrish first in position. So able to get a good pick up there. Gets a handball forward towards James. No clean mark. Whitney, next one line. Harvey there. Not able to pick it up either. All wrapped up now. So Whitney and James wrapped up there together. So back to the umpire for another throw up here. Out in between the benches this time. So Carter, Terrell, Carter, big punch out the back, heads out towards Harvey, gets the hands over, Walsh running past, then to Parrish with a kick. Got to have a high infringement.
0: Well, it was there, but it's going to the wrong bloke, because I thought it should have gone to Zane Jones. No, but it is going to Zane Jones. Fair enough. Well umpired. I saw it, and so did Becky. Well done, son.
2: All right, so Zane Jones on this side, been pretty quiet today, but plays a bit of candy out there. So comes the handball now to Basley. Basley forward, kicks towards Yates. Yates takes the mark right on the boundary, 55 out. So needs to find a target here, get some movement. Barton uses the body, gets some clearance, pushes forward. Dixon is a man to go for. Unable to get in front, but taps down. Winchelsea wrapped up. It's got to hit the post. Not sure who got that kick, but able to grab it out quickly. Maybe Saunders able to get a kick on that one. So unfortunately.

0: Unfortunately, hit the post. So another point there for Bell Post Hill. Marnicki with the ball now. First kick out of defence, so just weighing up options. This side looks to be the play. Gould will be the target, as he has been a lot of the day, but Godwin able to just drop in front. Ball didn't have the height on it required for Gould to make some movement, so Godwin kicks inside. No mark taken.
1: Well, that's Hanley down again.
0: Yeah, another big hit for Hanley. He's not had a good rub of it today. So Huff there, handballs out, tapped off, basically unable to pick it up. Barton with the ball off the knee this time, pushes it forward, going out, coming out of the forward line. So able to be clear to Parrish, out to Walsh. Walsh with a kick forward to Harvey. So Harvey takes the mark, almost went the handball, probably should have been played on, and handball's now to Indy Parrish. Indy Parrish got a great kick, but it goes forward and it's going to roll through. You're joking. Mate. When you have a good day, you have a good day. Ed in Winchelsea, they are having a good day. 15-9-99, Bell Post Hill, 8-6-54, 13 minutes into the final quarter, brought to you by Morris Finance.
1: Well, you kick a rotten, dirty, mongrel punt like that and it goes straight through the middle of the goals, you know you're having a good day. But I see now David Hanley is off and it's time to leave him off. I think they probably shouldn't have put him on. You know, just save him. You can't win the game. He's one of your better players and he's not 100%. Just leave him there. Give him a spell and make sure he's right for next week. And we'll see they go on their merry way, nine in a row, and they're looking very, very good.
2: They look better today than they have looked in recent weeks.
1: Yes, they do.
2: Yep. Yeah, and that's without Brown in the side.
1: Yep.
2: And without
1: Cassidy Parrish.
2: Yes, yeah. So they've got some numbers to come back in. So from that contest, ball picked up in the middle of the ground. Yates, bit of strength, got the handball back to Whitney. Whitney goes outside and it's kicked forward there by Cairns. He goes towards their half forward line. Ball spot. Jones tried to keep it in front of himself. Coffey was there to provide assistance, but it's Walsh from Winchelsea that arrives now. It's going, but that was a clean pickup out there by Sanders again. And he's going to get the ball to Coffey, and Coffey's going to go long into their forward line. Was that an infringement? I think it was. And he did have him holding for a first part of that ball.
1: Who
2: flight in.
1: Who picked that up?
2: Saunders.
1: Oh, was it?
2: Yeah, it wasn't Saunders. That's Colonel. He was
1: getting, I didn't think it was him. I thought it was Jenkins.
2: I think it was Saunders. He had the long sleeve jumper on, I reckon.
1: Well, he has got the long sleeve jumper on.
2: Saunders.
1: Yeah.
2: Yeah. But Flacavento has got the opportunity from the pocket. Kick a goal. He comes in, kick of about 40 metres. Looks okay off the boot, I'll tell you what. He's put that through. And they got one late one. Now they've got another. So they now move to 9-6, Bell Post Hill, 15-9, which you'll see. Morris Finance final quarter scoreboard, 15 minutes gone.
1: And that's the sheer desperation from Saunders, the way he got it out. Without that, they don't get that goal. And you sort of look back and think, well, why do you try so hard when you can't win? And that's what Bell Post Hill have built their whole club around. So, you know they're not going to win this game, but they know they're not going to give up as well. And they'll keep plugging away until the end. But as I said before, we just said today, that we saw them beat North and Werribee with players out. But today, they've looked the goods. They've really looked the goods.
0: Back in the middle now, Terrell having a spell, so it'll be Gould and Carter. Carter tapped down, cleared for Winchelsea, not quiet. Back into Gould's hands, wrapped up by Carter. So another ball up, right in the centre circle. Up it goes, Carter able to use body again this time. Gould able to stretch out, get a punch over the top. Jones the leading man to it this time, goes out that far side. Walsh with the handball, gets it to Isbista. Isbista, big kick forward. Into the forward line there. Plenty of movement happening. Are they able to get clear? So back into the Bell Post Hill hands. Harmer over there, wrapped up quickly. No, it's not. It's not Harmer. It's Basely.
1: Basely, it was.
0: So down towards the Winchelsea goals now, right on the 50-metre line. Barter.
1: Anarchy.
2: Carter.
1: Carter.
2: Sergeant.
1: Right on the pile.
0: Having a tough day in the box today. On the 50 line.
1: I think we all have called Winchelsea. In four times.
0: All right. Carter this time grabs it out of the ruck, throws it on the boot, doesn't get a good contact there, rolls forward, wrapped up again, another ball up. So it'll be about 70 metres out from the wind goal this time. So up again, Carter with a second tap, moves it forward. Parrish able to come out with it, snaps it inside, hits the danger zone. Prima unable to wrap it up, Bannister good pressure on there. Wrapped up quickly by Flacavento, so not moving anywhere, holding the ball.
1: Well, we were wrong, Tyler.
0: Yeah.
1: We were definitely wrong.
0: Were we?
1: Well, I think Bannister's done a magnificent job on Primer.
0: Yeah, you're right.
1: A magnificent job. We didn't like it at the start, but that's why Ash is the coach and we ain't, because it was a great move.
0: Yeah, you know something we don't. He's been very agile across the ground.
1: Yeah, he's been good.
0: With it there again, gets the hands out. So out to handball to Flacavento now. Small kick, Terrell cuts it off, gets the handball forward at that far side, very long way away. Kick handball in, over to Primer. Primer with the ball now, spins and kicks it inside. So snaps it into the middle of the ground. No one able to get it clear there, no mark taken. Ball rolling around, wrapped up, holding the ball, free kick paid.
1: But just remember one thing. Last time we were here, Primer kicked 4 in the last 5 minutes.
0: It's not over yet. Short kick, falls in front of Carter, not the man you want juggling the ball. So able to be pushed out, Saunders kicks forward, Barton, far side, mark taken. So far side wing now, turns around quickly, wants to keep it moving, heads up to Flacavento, the Jordan variety, no mark taken there, spills back to Winchester. Winchester with the ball, kicks up the line on the far side, went for a big grab, that's definitely a free kick. Went for the big grab, hands in the back, tried to put a ladder on him, and it's given away probably a silly free kick over there, to be honest. So, Bell Post Hill kicks inbound towards Harmer, not a good kick. Turned over, Winchester, Isbister, ball in hand, kicks forward towards Williams. Williams not able to pick up the ball, rubs around, he's hurt the shoulder again.
1: Yeah,
0: he has, Isbister passed on, Zane Jones pushed
1: ball
0: over.
1: On the wicket.
0: And Carter now, ball in hand, kick.
1: Aren't they supposed to dress that wicket?
0: Touched off the boot.
1: Lately?
0: Williams very sore with the shoulder, but kicked forward now by Jones towards Costello. Costello not able to mark it out that side. Walsh handball. Handball again. Marnicki with the ball. Wants to run it out. Turns, kicks, hits target. Out there's going to be Houston with the ball in hand. Mark taken. Kicks out even further. So right on the boundary on the far side now. Winchelsea. Just slowing it down, trying to find the next one down the line. Plays on now, runs forward, hits the kick. Going to be Gould over that side with the mark. Taking plenty up the ground today, so he spins around, finds his next target, premises the one, and able to drop into the zone. Grubby, you might have called it. We might be in trouble here.
1: We're only 19 in.
0: So just able to drop into the zone there, find the ball, and take a leaping mark across the ground. So lines up 45 out front. Not a bad angle. Has he kicked? What's he kicked today?
2: 3-4.
1: Oh, Primer.
0: Yes.
2: 2 goals straight.
0: Two goals straight.
1: Yeah. I just think, like, you get Quinny out. I'm pretty sure Quinn goes to Primer, and then Bannister goes to Gould.
0: Yep.
1: I think in an ideal world that would have happened. Not to say from Winchelsea, you've got a couple out too that can go places too, but that's just an observation. But
0: Primer comes in now. Sets his mark, leads in, boot to ball, looks very good off the boot. Umpire very happy with it. Straight over top, he's very happy with it himself. Takes him 16-9, 105, Bell Post Hill 9-6-60. 20 minutes into the Morris Finance final quarter.
2: You're right, Grubby, he hasn't had a big day, but he's probably had a handful of kicks, and he's going to kick 3 goals.
1: Yeah, he might kick more. Mm. And that's the thing, and I'll tell you what, Winch, I don't know, I'll have to look at me thing over, but Winch now, with where are we getting beaten pretty well?
2: Yeah, well, just looking at the scores, every game's now blown right out. Winchelsea, where are we down by 56 points? Inverleigh up by 100. East Geelong are up by 56. And the only game that's in dispute here at the moment is Cryo down by a goal. Ball down from the middle of the ground. Godwin picks the ball up. He goes quickly into their forward line. And Gould... It was Huff that read the ball but didn't take the mark. Now it's in dispute out there. Umpire said there was an incorrect disposal by the looks of, so Bell Post still will win the free kick. They can't do that. Blind Freddie could have seen that.
1: Try.
2: So Saunders is going to have to go back behind the mark.
1: No, but what I'm getting at is they'll be on the same points as Werribee tonight.
2: Oh, will they?
1: Yeah. So the percentage they get out here and the percentage Centrals lose, they could be top position tonight.
2: So that's not a bad kick at goal. I tell you, that's a nice kick at goal, and that has gone through. So Bell Post Hill continue to put some score on the board, but they are a long way off it at the moment. 10-6, 66, 16-9 to Winchelsea and the Morris Finance final quarter scoreboard.
1: Well, as we said, you won't ever see Bell Post Hill give up. They've actually just been outclassed today.
2: Yep.
1: You know, some of their better players have been down just a little bit. But and I tell you what, the votes are going to be awfully hard because Winchelsea's have had a very, very good spread all over the ground. So it'll be very interesting there. I'd be interested to see your Smithy anyway. and maybe even Tyler's. It won't be mine because I won't be given any, I don't think.
0: Back in the middle now, Terrell Carter as all day. Terrell with the jump now over top. Parrish first to ball, handball out, not able to clear a Bolsh there. Church gets his hands on it. Moving forward, just sloppy. No one really getting anywhere. Ball's rolled forward for 30, 40 metres. Going to be wrapped up there. Free kick made, holding the man. So, going to be a bell post heel kick, smothered by the smallest man in JDFNL football. Bolsh now with the ball, gets the hands out the far side. Winchelsea kick smothered again. Wrapped up over the far side, getting tired out there, I believe. So, Winchelsea with Gould taps over the top, but wrapped up quickly. Jenkins handball out, kicked up the far side for Dixon, not able to take a mark. Going to be wrapped up the far side. Is it going to be a... Well, no, we've been able to get a clear. So Winchelsea able to clear the ball out there. Hits James in the centre. Thought wanted the handball to Parrish, but not able to give it, so made him run for it instead. So he's pushed out and he's hit.
1: Here he goes.
0: He's hit our man last 5 minutes of the game. He's going to be outside 50 this time. He's trying to squeeze a few metres back. He's going to line up, I think. So,
1: the first thing you know he's going to line up is when he turns his back to everybody.
0: Yeah. So, Primer now will be kicking four, goal number four. So, right on his distance, I'd say. He'll be just on 50, if not just outside.
2: Might try and sell Daniel Bannister a bit of candy here.
0: Yes, could be on for sure.
1: I tell you, the way Bannister's played and what he's done today, I wouldn't if I were him.
0: So, walking in now. Primer comes up, boot to ball now, looks pretty good off the boot. Yeah. Just continued to float wider though, and then wider again. So
2: just
0: scored, has he?
1: Is William still out there?
2: No.
1: Good, because there's absolutely no reason that he should be out there.
2: He come from the ground.
0: So it takes Winchester to 16-10, 106, Bell Post Hill, 10-6, 66. Kick out now.
1: Was that going 15?
0: Out to Whitney, he's kicked out wider to Jones. Good mark.
1: He's going to pay front-on contact or chop the arms.
0: Oh, we've lost the ball down the drain. I wouldn't stick your hands in there, son. It might be the camping drain where people dump their
1: poo.
0: Yes, that. When they finish camping. I don't know if I'd be going fishing in that one.
3: There's a sign there that says, don't touch or drink the water.
0: Yeah. Go wash your hands, mate. So Jones with ball, plays on. It's definitely got something on it, that's for sure. Put the ball now, puts it inside the 50, over the head of Barton, not able to run onto it, but Edwards quickly, bit of pace there. Marnica gets the ball, handball. Is Bisto, handball. Parrish now with a ball in hand, kicks it out far, goes for Bolsh, doesn't get the mark. Jenkins able to get it back for Bell Post Hill, heads inside. No mark taken. Good fist there. Dixon with a handball over the top. Saunders tapped over the back towards the Cozzy direction, but not able to pick it up. So Walsh with a clearing kick this time for Winchelsea. Grabs ball, kicks it out, puts it outside the 50-metre, and Adams now with the ball in hand is going to go far side to the wing over there. So out in front of the scoreboard for Winchelsea. Find just the next man down the line in Walsh. So takes the mark there. Happy to slow it down now, kick it back and kick it around. Just found the next man along the line. Probably come across this way again now, although he goes back to where he came from. So back to Bolsh over the far side for Winchelsea. Looking where to go. It's going to go along down the line now. So Terrell the target. Carter able to have the position all along there. So Terrell well out. Carter for Bell Post Hill able to get the mark there. Comes inside towards Edwards. No mark taken. Winchelsea again with a ball in hand. Parrish handballs over the top. Gets it back 1-2. Takes a little step around Barton. He'll be happy with that one. So a bounce and a handball now to Walsh. Walsh kick forward. Finds Gould all by himself. No one near him there. So similar position to the last kick, a bit further out from Primer. So he will look inside, finds a man all alone, all by himself. So the defense is falling off now. Almost end of the game, so going to be another Winchelsea shot at goal. This time will be Carver. Yep, he's going to be kicking from 45-50 as well. Be a tough long-range shot, but He's pretty confident. Takes a bit of an extra step, throws it to the boot. That one's going to be pulled wide, pushed wide as well. So another point there for Winchester City. Takes him 10-11-107. Bell post till 10-6-66. 28 minutes into the Morris Finance final quarter.
2: Yes, again, that's Morris trying to get that mercy rule to apply right now. But Bell Post still going to paint the ball up the centre one last time. They go looking up the middle. Yates couldn't take the mark. Ball comes to ground. And now it's going to be, or I thought it was going to be picked up out there, but player was held. Huff gets the handball out. Ibis gives it the ball out. Went towards Carver again. Right boot from Bowles goes back towards goal. And he will get his name on the books. He has got his second goal for the afternoon. And the 17th now for Winchelsea. 17-11. Winchelsea, 10 goals, 6 to Bell Post Hill. Morris Finance final quarter scoreboard. 27 minutes gone.
1: Well, they've tried pretty hard for a long time, but just the avalanche of the way there I go again. I've got it on the brain. As Winchelsea have played, they've tried everything they could, Bell Post Hill. They just haven't been good enough today in Winchelsea. But they definitely have, haven't they? They've been terrific. You've got to give them that.
2: Yeah, there's more of the better players from Winch playing well than there is at Bell Post Hill today. So if they look back at it, that's a bonus for them. It's coming up against this side next time if they get a chance. With the ball from the middle of the ground, picked up again. They run the ball, goes back towards Houston, gets the ball outside. It's going to be picked up, Saunders it was. It had the ball, lost it, into the hands of Bulge once again. He's tackled. Without any prior opportunity there, the ball is going to be asked to go back to the umpire. Umpire with the ball and throws it up, and again, ruck contest. Whitney puts the ball down, but again, it's going to be Indy Parrish that emerges with it. He's going to get the 1-2 now. He's going to run inside 50. He's going to load up for goal. That was better off the boot, but it didn't come off that well. Through for a minor score. His first minor score of the afternoon, 4 goals, 1, and 17-12 now to Winchelsea, and 10-6, Bell Post still 29 gone. Looks like Bannister going to bring the ball back in from fullback this time. Longer kick coming out, again in the Yates direction, but the mark is going to be taken quite easily out the back there by Walsh. So he can just show a little bit time here, and he plays on, he goes across the ground. Not too sure whether he was looking for that player out there, but it's going to be picked up. I reckon that's Edwards out there on the far side of the ground. Goes up the ground. Mark taken by Dixon. Turns and goes into their forward line. Went towards Costello. Bounced in favour him. Marnicki has the ball. He goes back towards centre wing, but it's going to come straight back again because Dixon's taken the mark. Little chip up over the top as the siren has sounded, and that will end the game. And we'll see Winchelsea going in 17-12, 114 to defeat Bell Post Hill, 10-6-66. Goal kickers for the day, 4 to Indy Parrish, 3 to Gould Primer, 2 each to Sampi and Bolsh, 1 to Finn Parrish, Terrell and Harvey, and Bell Post Hill there, 10 goals, 4 to Nick Costello, 2 to Flacavento, Basely, Jenkins, Barton and Saunders are the goal kickers. Take a short break, get some scores from around the ground. 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
3: Yes, welcome back, and as I said, a pretty powerful display out here this afternoon from Winchelsea. 17 goals, 12, they had 29 scoring shots, Bell Post Hill 16 scoring shots there, so a comfortable margin as it was around the grounds. North Geelong 112 defeated Werribee 52, Geelong West 40 were defeated by Inverleigh 152. Anarchy 62, beaten in the end by East Geelong 107. And the final game, Corio 70, were defeated by Thompson 76. But that was a pretty good second half by the Corio boys out there. So they're not giving up the ghost out there, but weren't good enough today. But here today, Winchelsea grub far too superior.
1: Well, I reckon we didn't give them enough credit. A couple of times we've seen them. I think we've harped a little bit about the players that the opposition had out. And I don't know if we gave them a fair go or not, to be quite honest. And because they played very well. I remember did say both games, they still played very well. But, well, there's no buts today. They were a couple down. Bell Post were a couple down. That doesn't matter. The two sides went out there today, I thought, were very evenly matched. And we just see on the day here, all right, it's only in July. We've got a couple of months to go. But on a pretty big ground out here at Winchelsea, to win by 8 goals... And probably, I don't think they might have been headed. They might have kicked the first one, did they? Bell Post Hill?
3: Yeah, possibly.
1: After 2 points. But other than that, they never challenged the lead. They were always 2 or 3 goals down and trying everything they could to stay with them. But Inverleigh just, here I go again. What's wrong with me today? I've got the Dale Smith disease.
3: Got the country football.
1: Oh, unbelievable. But no, look, they really looked the goods, you know. Bell Post still threw everything at them, got within a couple, then they got away again. And in the end, when it really counted, they just powered away like a real, real good side does. And with that big win, I'm not good on percentages, but there's a chance Winchelsea might be on top tonight. Well, is there a chance for that?
3: Well, as I said, mate, I can't work it out. I don't know even how to start doing that sort of stuff.
1: Well, I can, but it'll take me a while.
3: Once the results are through, you'd probably be able to click on the ladder and probably...
1: No, there's a lot of percentage, a fair bit of percentage difference.
3: Yeah.
1: So it was, 135 to 149. So I don't know how much percent you can win. So I'm hazarding a guess they'll be second tonight, but there's a slight chance that they could be on top. And the funny thing is, after 9 wins in a row, that's it. They deserve to be where they are. They've been absolutely fantastic.
3: Yeah, I don't think the ladder's updated on this thing.
1: No, they've got good on-ballers. Well, this is what you do, Smitty. You go to the ladder and see how many points for and against wherever you got. Add your minuses and your pluses, and then do it to Winchelsea and bring it to us next Saturday, because you'll be still here doing it next Saturday.
3: Probably will.
1: Although, you did work in a bank, you're not bad with figures.
3: Yeah, no, these sort of things just confused me a little bit, so...
1: But the percentage might have been a bit too much, but I tell you what, they deserve everything they get at the moment. Winchelsea are absolutely fantastic. Their forward line is really, really good. It's a danger forward line. Their midfielders just seem to win. And their backmen, they're stingy. They won't let you. Costello's kicked 4 at half time, and they just, I know it's got something to do with the ball coming in, but they clamped down on him. They knew he was the danger, and I thought their defence was great too. I've got no idea who I'm giving votes to, because I reckon I could give them all a vote. They just, there's such an even spread across the ground. But forget about votes. Have a look at the scoreboard. And that's what Winchelsea have been doing, and they've been doing it very, very well.
2: Yes, I'll have to agree there. As I said, I can't fault their performance this afternoon. As I said, they've got some good run. The players that they need to play well have played well today. And as I said, I think that's important to any side. As I said, if you get your good players playing well, it just seems to bring along the blokes that are on the outside and trying to help you out along the way. But it was very interesting. As I said, they got some... I didn't get a positive start, but they, by quarter time, they'd obviously kicked five goals, and Belpo still, from that point of view, had to play chase and catch up football for the rest of the day. They didn't have a real good quarter. Their second game, as I said, they finished the quarter, second quarter off pretty well, got themselves back to two goals.
1: Yeah.
2: But from then on, it was pretty much Winchelsea all the way through. I think it, they kicked four goals, Belpo still after half time, and Winchelsea were able to kick nine. So that's not a bad day's work, and they've got a, as I said, a pretty not safe spot now. That we thought that they were, I thought they were one of the safer sides going in for the next 4 or 5 weeks, and that probably secures it for them now. Yeah, with the run
1: does,
2: they've got.
1: It does, and it's amazing how footy can change in a month or 2 months, because we saw these two sides up at Belpost Hill. Winch kicked the first two. Belpost Hill kicked the next 11,
2: yep,
1: and it was all over at half time.
2: Yep.
1: And they never looked like it. And you could have pretty much sat there that day and say, there's no way Winch will ever beat this Belpost Hill side. Well, they've come out today and they've done it in fine style. Fine style.
2: Yes, so it's going to be interesting now how Belpost Hill get themselves through next week. Caleb Basley obviously had ice on an injury here. Handley was another one.
1: I don't know how long Quinton's out for.
2: And obviously we don't know what else will happen during the course of the week. So
1: with Banjo Hickey still out, you never know.
2: Yes, he's another one that's definitely missed there today. As I said, he's running through the middle of the ground. And obviously Josh Norman's had a pretty good couple of weeks when he's been playing up forward. So
1: it's only when he can play, though.
2: That's when another option becomes very, very important to this Belpost Hill side.
1: Well,
2: so
1: I'll make a statement for you, Smitty. I know we went through all that stuff at the start and we sort of come to the conclusion that you can maybe take one out. For Belpost Hill to make the finals, I think they have to have a full squad. There's other sides in there that can cover blokes and you know, they can miss one or two. I just think Belpost, not only that they've got to be playing well too, but I think they have to have nearly a full squad to compete with the top sides.
2: Yeah, they are missing a few, but as I said, the reserves are on top of the ladder, I think, in the second.
1: I have a look through there. If they have ruck problems, they've got Merrick and they've got Big Ren in there to cover that. Felix Jones run around in the twos. So
2: there's a couple of other good players out there.
1: Yeah, I had a look early this morning when I was doing a bit of studying, and I just think they've got another couple to come in, but they just have to have, like, if they've got a couple out now, why isn't Felix Jones in there? I think he's been out for a few weeks.
2: Yeah, he's been back a few weeks, I think, and then he just, I think they just give him a couple of games in the seconds just to get that bit of extra run.
1: Yeah.
2: Just, you can bring him back, and maybe that was Werribee's problem today.
1: Well, they've just rusty, back
2: that haven't maybe done a lot over the last couple of weeks.
1: Except drink grog and have Italian food.
2: Yeah, so but, living the life.
1: There was another bloke that I was trying to think of at Belpost, but I can't think of it now. Oh, I don't think he's going to play. But Lockie Wilson straightens him up in the forward line.
2: Yeah, well, he was doing the running here today, wasn't he?
1: Yeah, yeah. I don't know if he's going to come back, but by crikeys, I hope he does, because I think he's vital. Down there with, like, Cozzy today, kick four, he helps Cozzy out there.
2: Yep.
1: And hopefully, you know, young Riley Dix, he's only a kid. You know, he's a big kid, and he's got a lot to learn.
2: Yep.
1: I don't know if he's going to learn it quick enough from this year, but he will at some point.
2: Well, gentlemen, mate's very interesting. Who's going to be the first?
1: This is the hardest part of the day, isn't it?
2: Yeah, it is. Especially each game, we sit back and you think that the same thing, but we always end up being pretty close.
1: No, not today. This is too hard.
2: Right, I'll start it off because then you can all laugh at me. I like players that can play not only early in the game but all through the game. But I gave one vote to Brock Carter. I thought he was Belpost Hill's best contributor out there. Did a lot of ruck work, worked around the ground. Jeez, I thought he got on top in the end. But again, he can win a lot of tap outs, but he just needs that little bit of support around through the middle. I gave two votes to Isbista. I thought his first half especially was extremely good. Got a lot of possessions on the ground, and that's when the game seems to be won, and then they set them up. And I gave three votes to Jordan Gould. I just thought that was one of the more rounded performances I've seen him play. He got marks in the forward line. He had seven scoring shots. Obviously, he only kicked three goals, four. But he helped out in the ruck. But his work just generally around the area or around the ground today, for me, I reckon, as a performer over the four quarters, I gave him my three votes. There you go, gentlemen. Who wants to go next?
0: Terrible votes. Three shockers.
1: Well, I tell you what, his best was a disgraceful vote. I reckon he had eight touches for the game. But my votes, I gave one vote, believe it or not, and I'm not copping and I'm not telling lies. After quarter time, Brock Carter demolished the other big fella in Terrell. He demolished him. And exactly the same as you, I just don't think that their on-ballers capitalised enough on his knockouts. And I don't think it was his knockouts. It's not just the players. The ball went to him, but Winchester were able to pounce on him straight away and stop their efficiency. But I definitely gave one to Brock Carter. Now, me two votes, you can toss a coin. But it's got to be one of the parishes because they both had 30 touches each. So it's got to be one of them. And we went for Finn last time, so I'm going for Indy for two. And three votes is just, I can't believe this. I want to bang my head up against the wall. But I'd had him, this bloke, three votes halfway through the third quarter, and he didn't let me down on the last quarter either, Jordan Gould. I mean that.
0: Shocking votes again.
1: I mean that.
0: They're terrible votes.
1: He was absolutely terrific.
0: Wow.
1: His bester.
0: I went so much different. I went one vote, the bloke that won the ruck all day.
1: Brock Carter.
0: I went two votes, one of the parishes that had 30 touches, except one of them had four goals, Indy Parish.
1: Indy, yeah.
0: And the bloke that took 30 marks up and down the ground all day in Jordan Gould.
1: Well, it wasn't that hard after all, was it? except
0: where except his Bista.
1: Oh, Smitty.
2: Hello. Well, look, the parishes did play well. I've got no doubt. Finn's obviously been, for me, one of the better players in the league, but I've always thought that Indy was never, I knew he was an important cog to the Winchelsea side because he kicked goals, but since they've invented him back into the midfield, I reckon his use of a ball around the ground is probably as equal to anybody in the league. So I agree. And I would have had Indy Parish in there. It was one of the blokes I was looking at, but I just thought his Bister, for me, early in the game, was one of those players. Grub, have you got your book to thank sponsors, or you...
1: I just put it away.
2: No, that's all right.
1: No, you know why I put it away?
2: Because you thought we were going to pick where we're going
1: next
2: week.
1: Go through the games. I mean, right. I know where we're going, but you can go through it anyway.
2: Right, you know where we're going. Yeah, so the games next week, we have got East Geelong taking on Winchelsea, and that's at East Geelong. We've seen Winchelsea a fair bit, but we haven't seen East Geelong a lot, so that could be a consideration. Corio are at home to Geelong West Giants, and we've seen Corio recently, so I'm not too sure whether we're going to do that. Bell Post Hill are at home to Bannockburn, and that basically would be, depending on the results tomorrow, one of those sides loses today and next week, that would be season over. Inverley are at home to Anarchy, and Inverley, a really good performance today. Anarchy unfortunately fell away late in the day, and I don't know whether we'll be going to the next game. That's Werribee Central is taking on the Thompson Tigers. That would be, for me, a bit of a one-sided affair. But the other game that has also a bearing on where we go next week, well, where sides finish later this season, is Belmont Lions are at home to North Geelong. And I don't think we've been down there too often, so
1: not once.
2: Not once. So that, to me, would be obviously the game I think we would look at. Is that what you were thinking?
1: Yes, that's not what I'm thinking. That's what I'm telling you.
2: Righto. That's okay. So that's where we're heading to next week. We're off to see the Belmont Lions at home. They're taking on North Geelong, and after their performance today, that will be a very, very good encounter. And hopefully tomorrow's results between Bannockburn and Belmont Lions also will make that for an interesting afternoon.
1: Well, it's that time again, Smitty. I found my book. And thank you very, very much to Buckley's Gaming Centre, Elders IXL, PNR Foods, and, of course, the great Morris Finance. The Routley's Mark of the Day. The Kempe Engineering Read the Play Player of the Day. The Hotham Hotel Player of the Day. The Goal of the Day, Connectel. Yes, that's right, Connectel. 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You can't beat them. Athlete's Foot. Comnafine. Sirocco Travel and Cruise. Where are we going this week? Norway, I reckon. Over to Comnafine. Pulse. Yards Hotel, the best in the West, the Club Warehouse, and there for the cold and hot therapy. Don't miss that. And Victory Trophy. Thank you very much, everybody. We can't do without your help.
2: That's we do appreciate. And as I said, we've enjoyed the day out here this afternoon. It's now starting to get just that little bit colder with that sun starting to disappear. So to everybody that's been out there this afternoon listening to us and watching us on the live show, what is it? Live show, live video,
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2: Live stream, that's the word I'm looking for. We hope you've enjoyed the afternoon. Hope to see you all back here again next week. 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

0: thank you to the boys for the great match there at Winch and Swede. Today between Winch and Belpost Hill. I'll be back next week to broadcast the Belmont Lions North Geelong match. Okay, stay tuned at 5 o'clock for Grant and his Elvis program for the Love of Elvis Grant Bench. Meanwhile, have some messages.
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1: And with thanks to Alan and all the footy crew, another wonderful afternoon, and they'll be back next Saturday with another great game of GDFL football. They're coming up for the love of Elvis, but the weather for the next couple of days could be a little bit wet here and there, but not too bad. Tomorrow, partly cloudy with a chance of morning frost and light winds and a minimum overnight of 3 and a top tomorrow of 18. For Monday, mostly sunny, 16. Tuesday, partly cloudy, also 16. Wednesday showers 16 and then a bit cooler later in the week. Thursday 13 and Friday partly cloudy and 14 degrees. Currently outside it's 17.
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And it has just gone 5 o'clock here at Geelong's 94.7 The Pulse. Grant Bench joining you now for 2 hours of great music from the King, Elvis Aaron Presley. We're going to start off again with some more live music, and here's Elvis's rockin' version of Johnny B. Goode.

Starting off our show tonight with some fantastic music from Elvis live in Vegas in 1969. There's Baby What You Want Me To Do, Runaway, of course, the Del Shannon song, and we began with Elvis's version of Johnny Be Good. Great to be with you again for another couple of hours of music from the King. And of course, if there's an Elvis song that you'd like me to play on the show, then by all means, call up on 5225 947, and I'll play it for you as soon as I can. Or of course, you can use our text line, 0488 77947. Look forward to hearing from you. During the show tonight, we're having a rest for our Made Famous by Elvis segment, and we're going to play an Elvis tribute song that a few people have asked about. At 6 o'clock, we're into our Elvis in Hollywood, and we're on to the movie Follow That Dream. And then at 6:30, our final segment of the Camden album, Elvis sings hits from his movies. So lots to play and lots to get done, so let's get to it.

0: songs that came along was from Elvis and Anne Margaret from the recording sessions of Viva Las Vegas. It's actually takes 9 and 10 of the song that should have been in the movie. They cut too many out of that film. But anyway, we've got the audio, of course. So let's have a listen to takes 9 and 10 of Elvis and Anne Margaret doing You're the Boss.
1: Downside, out and across.

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0: is. 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
1: Sorry.
2: Yeah.
3: I'm sorry.
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1: Are you okay?
0: All right.
1: We lose the whole first year of the boss. 2011, take 10.

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Oh, yeah.

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That's takes 9 and 10 of You're the Boss that was recorded for Viva Las Vegas. Great to hear that. We're up and running in today's edition of For the Love of Elvis.

0: We've got lots of great music ahead, and our first request is coming from Murray. So, Murray, hang on. It's after these.
1: Hello, I'm Rob Cameron. 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

0: Gee, we've had some great rockers on the show tonight, haven't we? That's Steamroller Blues, and that was taken from Elvis's concert in Memphis on the 17th of March, 1974. Simply fantastic. Well, we're going to slow the music down a little bit now. This is a very special request for my special friend Bernard Rorton in the UK. Last week, it was his wife Julie's birthday, and we played Just Pretend for Julie. Now, this coming week, it's Bernard's birthday, and he actually requested this particular song. I don't think I've played it for a little while either. So, Bernard, your request of How's the World Treating You is coming up. So have a very happy birthday, and here's someone else to wish you a happy birthday as well.
1: Happy birthday to you. Happy birthday to you. Happy birthday to you. Hot damn right.

0: You don't hear that song enough, do you? Fantastic performance. Any Way You Want Me from 1956. I'll tell you maybe a reason why you don't is that two songs recorded that same session were Hound Dog and Don't Be Cruel. Not a bad couple of songs. Quite great. And also, of course, before that was for our friend Bernard, How's the World Treating You? And have a great birthday. It's just gone 5:30 here at 94.7 The Pulse. And Grant with you for the love of Elvis. And if there's a Elvis song that you'd like me to play, then call up on 5225947 or you can text in on 0488 77947. Now, before we play this next track, it's actually an Elvis tribute song. I want to say a special thank you to Kerry and Shirley, who I've been informed by our subscription department have recently subscribed and named the Elvis show as their favourite. 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And we really appreciate every bit of support that we get. So Kerry and Shirley, thank you so much. Now, also I got an email from Mark Ford last week, who was asking about the song I Remember Elvis Presley by Danny Mirra. Now, most weeks on the show we've had Made Famous by Elvis, which looked at a song that Elvis eventually covered, which is how I try to do the show. But a few years ago, we did do an Elvis tribute song series, and if we get enough demand, maybe we might bring it back. But this is one of the very early ones. It actually came out not too long after Elvis died, and Mark was saying that he remembers Elvis's passing with this particular song. So if you haven't heard it before, I'm sure you'll appreciate it. And for those who do, I'm sure it'll take you back to that sad time in August 1977. So here's Danny Mirra, I Remember Elvis Presley.
1: Last night, I turned the radio on for the midnight news. Suddenly, I thought I died of a broken heart when I heard the announcer say,
2: the great rock singer Elvis Presley, also known as the King, just died in a hospital in Memphis, Tennessee, USA, at the age of 42 years.

I want to thank you for all the happiness you gave so many people all over the world during many, many years. I remember the disc jockey was playing jailhouse rock when I had my first date with a beautiful girl. And since that evening,

0: That was quite an appropriate song to finish after hearing Danny Mirra, I Remember Elvis Presley, the King himself doing I'll Remember You, and we will continue to do this, well, as long as they'll allow me, I guess. I just absolutely love doing the show and playing the music of my hero. And that song, I Remember Elvis Presley by Danny Mirra, came out in October 1977, and it got to number 4 in the charts in the UK. No, I couldn't find anything about what it was like here, but I'm sure it would have done equally as well. Hope you enjoyed hearing that. But coming up next, we're back to the requests, and Trish wants to hear a song that was on the Elvis album from 1973. That's coming up after this.
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Well, there we are. This little different version of Padre for you there, Trish. That's Take 11 from the Follow That Dream collector's label of the Elvis album that was originally released in July 1973. Now, our next couple of songs are especially for Chris and his mum, Julia. They love Elvis in the 70s, so let's have a listen to Elvis in 1976 in the Jungle Room doing the amazing Solitaire.

0: Oh, that's a fantastic vocal. We Can Make the Morning, recorded in 1971. And before that was Solitaire for Chris and Julia. Thank you for requesting those two songs. Now, this next song is a dedication chosen by me for our friend Danielle in Perth. Having a nice chat to Danielle earlier, and she couldn't quite come up with a request, and she asked me to choose a song for her. So I've had a bit of a look around my iPod, Danielle, and I found this one. I haven't played this for quite a while, and I know you're a fan of the Elvis home recordings. Well, this one was done in the mid-60s in his houses in Hollywood. And when I first heard this, oh, my goodness. If you haven't heard this, you're in for a treat. If you have, you're still in for a treat. This is Elvis in a home recording, and it's called If I Loved You.
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0: 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He is just without peer. He is unbelievable. I could go on, but you guys all know how great he is, and we're going to hear more of his greatness after this.
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0: Should be a pretty nice day tomorrow. Partly cloudy with chance of morning frost, but light winds, and a top tomorrow of 18 degrees, but a chilly overnight of 3. For Monday, mostly sunny, 16. Tuesday, partly cloudy, again 16. Wednesday, showers, funny enough, 16. And then Thursday, a shower or two, 13 degrees, and then Friday, partly cloudy and 14. Currently outside, it is on 14.
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7: Follow that car. It's headed for this theater, loaded with the most happy-go-lucky group of wanderers who ever came down the pike chasing after a rainbow. And the happy-go-luckiest of them all is the one and only Elvis himself.
8: I've got to follow that dream wherever that dream may lead.
7: It's a new Elvis, one you've never seen before. Uproariously funny as a lawman who does everything wrong but gets the right results. Elvis, absolutely irresistible as an unwilling Lothario who turns to ice every time a lovely lady turns on the heat.
9: Anybody ever tell you you're very handsome?
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0: care of the sheriff, Pete. 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Well, what are you waiting for? Where's your gun?
1: I got it.
2: So I'll say, you know what? She said, what? 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
1: The song that's used over the credits of the movie Follow That Dream. That is What a Wonderful Life. And indeed, what a wonderful movie this is. Elvis went down to Florida in July 1961 to shoot some scenes on location. And I got one of my dreams a couple of years ago when I got to visit a couple of the towns that Elvis filmed, and that famous bridge that you see in the movie. I've actually had the chance to sit on that bridge, and it was quite a thrill, let me tell you. Now, Follow That Dream, I've seen it multiple times. It's a wonderful movie. Elvis really shows what a talented comedic actor he is in this film. He plays Toby Quimper, and he and his pa and their brood of family are traveling and end up homesteading on this beautiful stretch of beach in Florida, and chaos ensues, of course. But what a fantastic movie, great location. If you haven't seen this movie, I can only tell you, please go and watch it. It really is fantastic. Elvis looks great, got a bit of his natural hair color, and also some fantastic acting. I happen to have on my hard drive a little 20-second clip of the start of the film when Elvis talks about not wanting to be bothered too much by the ladies. And then we'll hear the song that he sings, I'm Not the Marrying Kind. From Follow That Dream, Elvis Presley as Toby Quimper.
2: Anytime some pretty gal stand around and bother me, I just close my eyes and I say, one times one is one, and one times two is two, and right on through the eights.
3: Most of the time, I only have to get to the sixes and they get disgusted and go away.
2: Of course, it don't do much good if I hang on through the eights because I forget the nineses. That's what happened that night behind the bowling alley with Gertrude. I forgot the nineses.
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0: So I say, you know what? She says, what? I say, what? Oh, I'm not marrying kind. Sorry, I lost it. Hold it, I'm sorry. Hold it. Hold it.
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0: know what. She says, what? I say, what? I'm marrying kind. Well, you've got what it takes, and it takes what you've got, but I'm not the marrying kind. Hold it.
1: 876, take six.
0: Show me a girl with a dimple on her cheek.

wonderful songs from the movie Follow That Dream. That's Sound Advice. And also I'm Not the Marrying Kind. And we'll have the rest of the soundtrack from Follow That Dream on the show next week. And it still staggers me how the actual stereo masters of those songs were lost. They've never been recovered. These days, you know, you can get some, you know, the technology where they go mono to stereo, etc. But they haven't actually got the original stereo masters. They've got some of the outtakes, but not the masters. It's absolutely baffling. Elvis, only the biggest star in the world, and RCA's record company lose those. But there you go. All right, it's got 6:15 here on The Pulse with Grant and For the Love of Elvis, and we had a couple of requests for some movie songs, so let's get to those. Here's one especially for Elizabeth. I know she loves Elvis in Flaming Star. I can just imagine her as a little girl in the theatre watching that movie.

0: recorded for but not used in Flaming Star? That is Britches. Now, our next song is especially for Nick Flick and their young son, Aaron, who's 11 months old, and they want to hear, obviously, Big Boots from the movie G.I. Blues. And I should also play this for my two-week-old great-nephew, Leo, who was born 2 weeks ago and just a joy in our lives. And when I first held him a week or so ago, I did actually sing Big Boots to him. So let's dedicate this to Aaron, 11 months, and my little Leo, who is 2 weeks old.
1: One, two, three, four.
2: They call your daddy Big Boots. 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

0: from Frankie and Johnny. 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And that was especially for Paul. Thank you so much for requesting that and your kind words. Appreciate that. And I do love Frankie and Johnny. We do have another movie song coming up, and a special hello to my good mate Mark and his dear lady Penny and Louise in the UK. They're up listening. I'm sure they've got a cup of tea on board and enjoying the show. Great to have you with us, Mark, Penny and Louise. And the song you're asked for is coming up in just a moment.
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That's a brilliant song, isn't it? From 1960, A Mess of Blues. And also before that was Return to Sender. Coming up in a moment, there'll be our Elvis on Vinyl segment. But ahead of that, I love this song.

from May 1963. Great song. Witchcraft, and I've first heard that on Elvis Gold Records Volume 4, which is one of my favourites. I just love that album. Witchcraft. It's just gone 6:30. You're, of course, listening to 94.7 The Pulse, and Grant with you for the love of Elvis. Now, if you like the Beatles, don't forget to stick with us after 7 o'clock tonight, because brand new show from Mark O'Neill looking at his view on the Beatles. So if you like them, hang five after for the love of Elvis. But in the meantime, it's time for our Elvis on Vinyl segment. And tonight it is the continuation, in fact, final part of Elvis Sing Sits from his movies that came out in 1972. Now, this album, as I've mentioned, is quite special. I played this and played this as a young Elvis fan. And it still has two songs that are two of my all-time favourites. We heard They Remind Me Too Much of You a couple of weeks ago. We're about to hear another one, which was You Don't Know Me from Clambake. Now, also you'll hear a song from It Happened at the World's Fair, one of the bonus songs on this album, Big Boss Man. And the last song, of course, will be from Double Trouble, Old MacDonald, showing you what a rich variety they had on these Camden albums. But here it is from vinyl. This is You Don't Know Me, starting off Elvis Sing Hits from his movies, our final section.

0: a moo moo there, and a whack noack here, and a whack noack there. And I can promise you, those animals ever get out of line, we'll have a mulligan stew. So how about you?
1: Well, there it is, the end of Elvis Sings Hits From His Movies, which came out, as I said, 1972, Old MacDonald. Always fun to hear that song. I know it was when I was a young Elvis fan. And before that, Big Boss Man, How Would You Like to Be? And the classic You Don't Know Me, which, as I said, is one of my all-time favourites. It's coming up to 17 minutes to 7, a few more minutes of the show left, and we're going to come back with a song from Elvis in 1957, a real great rock and roll song.
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0: There we are, take six in binaural stereo. And for those of you listening in stereo, you'll hear Elvis on the left and the music on the right, or depending upon how it comes out, either way or out. Always do like binaural stereo. Fantastic. I Beg of You, take six. You know, I think we should have a little bit of gospel music. So here's one from the His Hand in Mine album.
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It's a beautiful ballad, isn't it? And a lovely gospel song, We Call on Him. And also, I Believe in the Man in the Sky from 1960. All right, we have one final request to play. And as always, it's for Simon. Good to hear from you always, mate. And he wants to hear this classic Elvis song.

0: Great way to close tonight's show with a bit of jailhouse rock music, Treat Me Nice, and of course the great title track. It's coming up to 7 o'clock. Thank you so much for your company. Hope you've enjoyed the music as much as I have, and I look forward to being back with you next Saturday from 5 with more of The King. Stand by for Mark O'Neill and his Beatles program, episode number one. It will be fantastic. It's coming up. I look forward to enjoying you next Saturday. And of course, I'm going to finish it. Go the Mighty Cats.
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4: 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Tonight, live from New York, the Ed Sullivan Show. And now, here he is, Ed Sullivan.
5: Thank you, Greg. You know, something very nice happened, and the Beatles got a great kick out of it. We just received a wire, they did, from Elvis Presley and Colonel Tom Parker, wishing them a tremendous success in our country. I think that was very, very nice. Now, tonight, the whole...

Hello, not again, but for the first time, my Beatle people. I'm Mark O'Neill, and this is The Beatles According to Mark. Now, this episode is just sort of a test, and it might not even go to air, but then again, if it don't, you won't know it didn't. But what I intend to do on this show is two things. It's going to be like my diary of almost my whole life loving the Beatles. And also, now if the show goes long enough, it'll change. But for now anyway, it'll be focusing on the American albums, which in almost every case, in one way or another, were major differences, minor differences, or different albums altogether. Now, I don't remember them from the very, very start, but I did see them and remember, well, just the introduction to them anyway, on their first appearance on the Ed Sullivan Show. I was 3 and a half, and, well, their first two albums in America, I don't remember, but I distinctly remember when my mother came home, which was the Beatles' second album, but actually was their third American album. And from that point on, I have some memories, and as I got older, I guess there would be more and more that I could share. And, well, it's been an incredible journey. These days, people use that word for everything, journey or experience. And I was absolutely heartbroken when they broke up, but we'll get to those things. Now, this show is just going to be tracks from the Beatles compilation one. From next week, my plans are to start with introducing the Beatles, the album, and it was released twice in America. One time there was a one song difference, so we'll hear the whole original release and then that extra song. And then what am I going to do to fill up the rest of the time? Well, hopefully I'll do a lot of talking and maybe some live stuff and, well, some of the famous stuff, you know, like the Beatles one. And one, possibly two, Beatles cover songs of the week. So I've got about a week to sort of get things in order. And, well, welcome to the show, The Beatles According to Mark, right here on 94.7 The Pulse in Geelong, and on 947thepulse.com streaming, and on Facebook, The Beatles According to Mark. And, well, depending on the time, I'll tell you the hell I went through to get that Facebook page going. Zuckerberg at it again. But anyway, so we'll get back to the Beatles one and just sit back, enjoy. And if you have any suggestions, if you've seen the Beatles live, I'd love to have you on the show by phone. If you're an avid collector or so on, just let me know. And eventually, I guess I'll get a Beatles related email address, but for now, raisedonrock@gmail.com. 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

You're listening to The Beatles, According to Mark. And this is our first episode, and as I mentioned before, we're just getting the feel of things and listening to tracks from The Beatles 1. And in that set, I mean, do I really need to say the songs? Well, I guess I better. Might have a 9-year-old listening. I Want to Hold Your Hand, She Loves You, and From Me to You. Okay, well, I'm just jotting down possible things to fill out next week's show when we really kick things off. So we'll get right back to the music. And in spite of what you think, money can't buy me or you love. Now, if you see a 100-year-old man with a beautiful 25-year-old lady, 99.99999%

You're listening to The Beatles, According to Mark. Oh, I love the sound of that. Episode 1, I Feel Fine, A Hard Day's Night, and Can't Buy Me Love. And I mentioned before about Remember the Beatles on Ed Sullivan in early 64. Well, a few months later, my mother took me to see A Hard Day's Night. And that wouldn't have been the first movie that I saw, but it's the first one I remember. Even though, now I've said this a lot of times, I really didn't see it because all the girls, we got there just when it was about to end to start, and we were lucky to get seats all the way in the back. Well, sort of lucky. So the girls were standing and screaming the whole movie, so I couldn't see it and I couldn't hear it. So I guess I didn't see it. I was present at that showing of A Hard Day's Night. Now there's some I want to also invite you, if you were a young lady at the time and saw the Beatles here in Australia or anywhere, and you were screaming, could you still recreate that scream all these years later? If you would like to try it, you're welcome to do so. Right here on the show, by telephone, raisedonrock@gmail.com. Let me know. Okay, what are we hearing next? Now, on most of my shows, I'm used to playing long songs, which I love for, you know, album tracks and all that. All I could say is thank God for the CD player, because if I had to play 45s, forget about it. I don't know how they did it way back then. I think when I first started in music radio in late 1980, it was the day John Lennon was killed. I remember playing 3 45s, and then the rest of them were LPs, and even they were a pain. But I didn't know it at the time. I mean, I didn't like doing it. It was sort of a butt ache, but I soldiered on, and then once the CD era kicked in, it made things much easier. Okay, back to the Beatles here on The Beatles, According to Mark, on 94.7 The Pulse.

You're listening to The Beatles, according to Mark. We heard Help, Ticket to Ride in 8 Days a Week. And this show, we're only hearing stuff just to get used to things from the One compilation. And yes, I'm, while the songs are playing, taking a lot of notes for the first show. Well, the first show, and I forgot to mention that, we'll be hearing the entire albums, and their album, the Beatles albums, were pretty short. So, and Capitol made them even shorter. But, yes, I'm looking for ways to fill up the rest of the show. And I already have the first two Beatles cover songs for next week, and they are, I'm not going to tell you, you got to tune in, but we'll be hearing Introducing the Beatles, plus the extra song that there was a one song different when they re-released it, so we'll hear that, and the two Beatles covers, and we'll, again, either fill it out with live stuff or just more compilation things, but as Casey Stengel said, we shall see what we shall see. Or in this case, we shall hear what we shall hear. Back to the Beatles here on The Beatles, according to Mark.

just love them all. You're listening to the Beatles, according to Mark. We heard We Can Work It Out, and I thought of, well, two acts that covered that. And no, that's not the ones I'm playing next week. But the wheels are turning. Anyway, we heard We Could Work It Out, Day Tripper, and Yesterday. And the ideas are flowing faster than I could write. And the only problem is I can't read my writing. Oh, there's something else I wanted to say. We follow the finest all Elvis show I've ever heard. And that's Grant with For the Love of Elvis. Later in the night at 3 a.m., we hear a show that's produced in Massachusetts called The Mop Tops and The King. Now, I know in certain circles, you're not supposed to love Elvis and the Beatles, but I say bulldust to that. Now, I didn't become an Elvis fan until years after the Beatles, and that was in the summer of 71. And I love them both. I got to see Elvis twice, never got to see the Beatles. I did see McCartney three times and Ringo twice. Outstanding shows, but still wasn't as it would have been if I had seen the Beatles. Oh, well, anyway, I'll be a little more organized next week. I'm just speaking as the words come to me. But I've been planning this show for quite a while. And, I guess for about 2 months, 90% of what I listened to were Beatles. Maybe from in January or December to January, something like that. Okay, well, time is getting away. Well, I'll tell you what, I will sign off now. And we'll hear two, possibly three, Beatles tracks to end the show. And I don't even have a closing line yet. Oh, well, we will start off with Paperback Writer. And until we meet again, this is Mark O'Neill for The Beatles, According to Mark, saying, may God be with you and... I don't have anything yet. Next week.

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1: 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And this is The Glory Days of Aussie Pub Rock, Volume 2, a 4-CD set, and we... Oh, dear, here go the pyramid of CDs, and... We had a very good response from last week's show, and I did mention last week how this series that I played of both 8 CDs in all prior to COVID just was extremely popular. The feedback I was getting was wonderful, and it seems to be happening again. So spread the word. Okay, we left off with track 16, I believe, last week. So we will now hear tracks 17 through 22 of CD 1. And yes, glory days they most certainly were. Although I wasn't here, wish I was.

You're listening to The Wild One on 94.7 The Pulse with Mark O'Neill. Some great Aussie pub rock. Tucker's Daughter by Ian Moss. Hearts on the Nightline, Richard Clapton. Get That Jive, Dragon. With a Winning Hand, Stars. No Turning Back, the Kevin Borridge Express. And Matt Finish with CIA, live at the Pack Theater, 81. Two more tracks to go on CD1, so we'll hear them right now here on The Wild One.

Moving Pictures with Winners. And the Black Sorrows started off that brief set with The Chosen Ones here on The Wild One. The Glory Days of Aussie Pub Rock Volume 2, CD 1, is completed. And now onward and upward to CD 2. Now, if you subscribed, well, go to 947thepulse.com and please do so. It's very important because we rely on you. Let the Pulse know the Wild One sent you.

0: And that's all we have time for on this edition of The Wild One, the first six tracks in that set of The Glory Days of Aussie Punk Rock Volume 2, CD 2. Unemployed, Supernaut, Glad All Over, Hush, Boys Will Be Boys, Taste, We Are the Kids, Dalimore, I Can't Go On, Heroes, and Early Warning by the Baby Animals. And until we meet again, this is Mark O'Neill for The Wild One on the Pulse, saying may God be with you and stay wild.
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Hello again, I'm Mark O'Neill, and this is Raised on Rock. 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Okay, that was Honky Tonk Woman by the Stones, a 45 RPM in 1969. And we've got a whole bunch of stuff from the decade of Mark and the decade of Sassy. Although temporarily, during the show, we'll be going to not only this century, but this year. We're going to start off with a song from the Sweet Freedom album by Uriah Heep, 1973. A song that John Wayne wrote for them. Well, maybe he didn't write it. Maybe they were inspired by him. Pilgrim, here on Raised on Rock.

You know, I consider Mark to be the Pilgrim of Rock, don't you? And you don't ever have to ask, why can't this be love over here like Van Halen? 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

You're listening to Raised on Rock. Turn up your radio. Yeah, the name of the song, but turn up your radio. Master's Apprentices. That was from an EP from 1970, Turn Up Your Radio. Although I'm playing it from the 30th Anniversary Greatest Hits. Before that, Why Can't This Be Love, Van Halen from 5150, 1986. And we started out with Pilgrim, Uriah Heep from Sweet Freedom, 73. Great album. Okay, let us now go to 1986 once again. ELP, Emerson, Lake, and Powell from their one and only studio album, self-titled. Here is The Score on Raised on Rock.

Wow, we scored on that tune. It was like fireworks. And speaking of fireworks, we're off for Murder in the Skies. It's rock and roll all over you on Raised on Rock with Mark O'Neill and Sassy.

You're listening to Raised on Rock, the Moody Blues, rock and roll over you. From The Other Side of Life, 1986. Before that, Murder in the Skies by Gary Moore. Victims of the Future, 1984. And at the top of the set, The Score by Emerson, Lake, and Powell. Their self-titled album, 1986. Let's now go to an explosive but very short number by Mountain from the Climbing album back in 1970.

After that tune, who feels like Mountain's Mississippi Queen? Sassy does. Well, now it's time for Achilles' Last Stand on your home sweet home for rock, Raised on Rock with Mark O'Neill.

0: and another 80s song here on the 80s mixtape, I mean Raised on Rock, as requested by lovely Linda in Ballarat. Home Sweet Home, Motley Crue, 1985, from Theater of Pain. And before that, my favorite Led Zeppelin song, Achilles' Last Stand, from Presence, 1976, top of the set. Mississippi Queen by Mountain from Climbing, 1970.
1: It's time for the Raised on Rock New Rock segment. Our motto is, it doesn't have to be old to be classic.
0: Yep, Sassy, you got it. A brand new album by Deep Purple called Splat, with an exclamation mark, has been unleashed. We're going to hear the first three songs from it, and I think it's quite good. Maybe their best in quite a while, and we will hear those three selections right now here on Raised on Rock.

yeah, I am loving the new Deep Purple. And Ian is a bit of an arrogant boy. Yes, that was Gingerbread. She added her bit of sparkle to it. And they all have a bit of El Diablo in them still. Now, time to saddle up for more with the writer, rock writer that is, Mark O'Neill, and me, Sassy.

0: You're listening to Raised on Rock, and that was New Rock, Deep Purple from Splat. We heard the writer, Diablo, the second guitarist, and that was none other than Australia's own Keith Urban. And at the top of the set, Arrogant Boy. Okay, I don't know what's going on, but Sassy is in Studio One, and there's an enormous strawberry shortcake that, I don't know, is Samantha Stevens going to jump out of it? Well, we'll see. Over to you, Sassy.
1: It's time for the 80s mixtape spotlight of the week with me, Sassy. So let's raise the rock and get this party started. That's right. It's time again to celebrate our favorite night owl. Who is it? So glad you asked. It's Mark. And once again, I have some friends who are joining me every step of the way. So we stop and take time to smell the roses for his birthday. We even have California calling. I know we may have a very special surprise guest message. And speaking of special, here's our very own Australian classic, Cheryl Lee. Then we fly into Little River Band and the Night Owls here on Raised on Rock.
2: Many happies, Mark, and congratulations on another trip around the sun. When I grow up, I hope I can be as old as you. Seriously, though, I hope you have a wonderful day full of laughter and love. Oh, from Cheryl Lee.

thanks, Shirley. And if you're just joining us, it's Mark's birthday, and we drifted into our celebration spotlight with Little River Band and the Night Owls. It was a hoot, wasn't it?

0: Ringo, you are so right. And I'm so glad we are stopping and taking time to wish Mark a very happy birthday, aren't you? And LJ plus Daphne are the icing on the cake. And a delicious segue into Ringo Starr's Stop and Take Time to Smell the Roses, a sweet-smelling tune from 1981 and the Stop and Smell the Roses album. Now, Mark has been playing some Beatles of late and also focused on guitarists, including George Harrison. Yet since Sassy loves the drums, I decided to beat over to Ringo and drum into Mark's birthday even louder. Hooray! Now, Mark, we are with you every step of the way. And so is James, along with some monkeys, here on Raised on Rock.
1: Mark, it's James, the Raised on Rock monkey maniac. I just want to wish you a very happy birthday. And a question, how does it feel to be 25?

0: Aren't you glad we stepped into Mark's birthday party? It's way fun, right? And that was Every Step of the Way from 1987's Pool It. Now, James is our resident monkey expert, like he said, and I love diving into them with him. Thanks, James. Wait, do you hear that? It's California calling, and our big surprise for Mark.
1: Happy birthday, Mark. Love gingerbread. Hope you're behaving.

0: you believe it? I know the real gingerbread. And thanks to Mr. Gingerbread for recording Her Royal Highness. Anything for Mark, right? And who do you think introduced me to the Beach Boys? Their albums were all over the place. And 8-tracks and cassettes, too. And that was California Calling from 1985. Well, my little beach balls, it's time for us to hit the road. Not to California, no, but back to the Raised on Rock Towers for Mark's after party. And I already see Bev and Beryl. They have the chili dog buffet set up along with tacos from Gingerbread and banana cream pie from James. Get it? The monkeys. And Cheryl Lee has finally found the coffee. LJ and Daphne have brought up Grandpa from the dungeon for a spin around the dance floor. And now it's time for my wish. Happy birthday, Mark. You're a shining rock star for all of us. We wouldn't be here without you, getting raised on rock every week. Now, stay sassy and stay tuned till next time. And always keep up the great rock. Back to you, birthday boy.
1: Wow. Thank you, Sassy, Cheryl Lee, LJ, Daphne, and oh my goodness, Gingerbread. Yes, I'm behaving, Gingerbread ma'am, and thank you to Mr. Gingerbread. I just don't know what to say, but again, thank you. Okay, let's move on. That was amazing. Let's move on by going to 1974, Spooky Tooth and Fantasy Satisfier, right here on Raised on Rock.

This has been a total satisfier of a show. Thanks, Spooky Tooth. Now this simple sister is ready for three of a perfect pair on Raised on Rock with Mark O'Neill. She-

You're listening to Raised on Rock, King Crimson and Three of a Perfect Pair, title track from 1984. Before that, Simple Sister, Proko Harum, Broken Barricades, 1971. And at the top of the set, Fantasy Satisfier, Spooky Tooth, from the Mara, 1974. And yes, Daphne definitely was out of town. She just dropped me off a homemade strawberry rhubarb pie with the secret ingredient that Grandma Walton insisted on, honey. So thank you, Daphne. That pie ain't gonna last long, I'll tell you. Okay, let's move on. 1976, the Crystal Ball album by Styx. Put Me On, here on Raised on Rock.

And that was the Rolling Stones, Play With Fire, here on Raised on Rock. Before that, Put Me On by Styx from Crystal Ball 76. And it is time to get out of here. And again, thank you to everyone who participated in the birthday segment. That was really gingerbread. My goodness. I'm not going to sleep for a month. Until we meet again, this is Mark O'Neill for Raised on Rock, and on behalf of Sassy and the whole crew, saying, may God be with you and keep on rockin'.

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Welcome to the 80s Monster Mixtape. I'm your best ghoul, DJ Frankensassy, and we are scaring up some totally hot and some totally not tricks and treats for Halloween in May.

0: It is a dog-eat-dog world out there, isn't it? Well, it's a good thing we have the 80s Monster Mixtape with your top dog, DJ Dark Sassy, to feed our hunger, right? And it does feel good to be bad sometimes, doesn't it? Especially during Halloween in May, and we are slicing into another horror flick with Texas Chainsaw Massacre 2. Okay, have you seen any of these films? I have seen none of these films. Well, I had to watch the first two just for you. But you're worth it. So do you think it's good to be bad or bad to be good? Let me know at totallydjsassy@gmail.com or hit up the show's Facebook page, Pump Up the 80s Mixtape. So of course it is good to be good. I also think sometimes it is good to be bad. I mean, we all have to rebel sometimes, right? Sometimes it is empowering and sometimes it's needed to create something new. Now, I'm not saying create a catastrophe and I'm not comparing my life to Texas Chainsaw Massacre 2 in any means. I'm just saying know the rules and then know how to break them. I mean, even Air Supply in their song, Making Love Out of Nothing at All, says the same thing. So if Air Supply says it's okay, Sassy says it's okay. Yet, I also don't think it's bad to be good. I think that there is some good in everybody, even in some of our unsavory characters in our movie, pun intended. There's always a backstory, right? I guess that's why they've created prequels to so many movies so that we can understand the villains a little bit better. Still not going to excuse their behavior, but you know what I mean. Well, anyways, we had a royal start to the show with the Lords of the New Church and Good to Be Bad from our movie. There are spotlight artists and we are playing two songs. And this is from the album, The Method to Our Madness, from 1984. They're out of the UK/US. And this is from a deleted scene. I know, I even watched the deleted scenes for all of you, so you don't have to unless you really want to. Oh, I'm still a little bit shaken up by it. Well, the rest of the soundtrack is also so bitchin' and more than makes up for this gruesome rom-com. That's right. That's what I'm calling it. And that's what we're going to be focusing on. Otherwise, I'm not sure I can get through this without kind of Ralphing or having more nightmares. And I would not do that to you. You are more than welcome. And you know that I can put sparkle and shine on any movie. And I needed to put a lot of elbow into this one. Pun intended. You'll get it if you haven't seen the movie. Well, it also won't be hard to love our movie-inspired Pop Glink Fizz mocktail, our No Orange Lives Forever, Lime is Hard, Over Your Gave Shoulderita, inspired by Timbuk Triple Sec, Oingo Boingo's Berry, and Cran Crete Blonde. And we don't muck around with our Cover Me song by The Cramps and our soundtrack. And you are going to want to survive the whole show so you can enjoy our Raised on Rock artist, John English. I hope you love our rock stars as much as I do. We are welcoming Look Blue, Go Purple. We have our first by Timbuk 3 and Ayers Rock on the 80s Monster Mixtape with me, DJ Sassy.
1: Chain.

Shame on you, you're a disgrace to everyone. Shame on you, you're having too much fun. You're having too much fun. You're having too much fun. You're having too much fun. You're having too much fun.

can we be blue when we get to listen to such amazing tunes like Vain Hopes by Look Blue Go Purple out of New Zealand? Now, I can't believe I'd never heard of this band. They were together between 83 and 87, and they just won a very big award at the Tate Music Awards, the Independent Music New Zealand Classic Record, for an album that continues to inspire New Zealanders and is more than 20 years old. Well, I am definitely inspired, so much so that I think we're going to cover them as our debut artists next time and play three other songs off of their Bewitched album from 1985, of which this song is also part of. So I want to give a big shout out to Francisca, Norma, Leslie, Paris, Denise, and Kath. Congratulations. Welcome to the 80s mixtape. Before that, we had Ayers Rock on the Road. Now, this is from 1980, their last album called Hot Spell. And Ray Burton, so he was part of the Deltones. He also co-wrote I Am Woman by Helen Reddy. I know, how cool is that? Well, then at the top of the set, we had Timbuk3, Shame on You from our movie. This is also from Greetings from Timbuk3, their debut album. And remember, we played The Future So Bright, I Gotta Wear Shades, which was their top charting single. Yet, I think that one was pretty groovy. What do you think? Well, anyways, let's cut into our movie, Texas Chainsaw Massacre 2. Yet to do so, let's recap the first one very quickly, short and sweet, because this one was way more gruesome. And from 1974, and a group of friends drive into Texas where Sally and Franklin are looking for their old family home, only to be terrorized by another family who happen to be cannibals. And anyways, we meet Leatherface, who's kind of the main character in this franchise. And this film was marketed as being based on true events. Yet, those details were so minor that this movie is really fictional. And that made me feel a bit better, so I thought I would share that. And anyways, this movie has so much screaming that I had to watch it so small on my computer and behind like 18 other windows just to get through it. And I'm doing my diligence for you. And then in the middle of it, the sound went out and I was like, oh, thank goodness. that was just a blip. Yet that was my favorite part besides one of the quotes, and Franklin says this, and he's talking to himself. So he's like, come on, Franklin, it's going to be a fun trip. If I have any more fun today, I don't think I'll be able to take it. Well, Franklin, I don't think you're going to be able to take it either. Okay, so now one person survives, yet they are not part of this number two movie. So I'm not going to give you a spoiler alert. And now we're going to fast forward 14 years to Texas Chainsaw Massacre 2 from 1986, where there are two dudes recklessly hot-dogging, I mean, I cannot stop the puns, on the road, on their way to the big game, and they are already filled with spirit, and I don't mean mocktails, and they think it's a hilariously great idea to call the local DJ, and bugger, I don't think that's a very good idea at all, boys. Oh, but we are not going to cramp our style with our Cover Me artist, The Cramps. Yet first we have Torch Song, Christy Allen, and Blam Blam Blam on the 80s Monster Mixtape with me, DJ Sassy.

quite goo-goo over that set. Well, I mean, it's the Cramps and Goo Goo Muck from their second album, Psychedelic Jungle, from 1981 and from our movie. It also is a cover version of a 1962 song by Ronnie Cook and the Gay Lads. Now, this song has now gone viral again because of that Netflix series Wednesday based on the Addams Family. Have you watched it? I love everything Addams Family. And I didn't know that Charles Addams was actually working with Ray Bradbury to start the Addams Family, yet it didn't work out. And we just covered Ray Bradbury, right, when we did the replay of Something Wicked This Way Comes. I love it even more now. Well, then before that, we had Blam Blam Blam, Call for Help from 1982 off of Luxury Length. And this album reached number 4 on the New Zealand charts. And then before that, we had Christy Allen, Long Distance Calling. Oh, that was a great song, right? And this is off of her second and final studio album, Out of Australia, from 1980. And this album peaked at number 96 on the Australian charts. You know, I just want to talk about that Blam Blam Blam song again, that middle part. I kind of went on a little bit of a sojourn out there. I dig it. Well, then at the top of the set, we had Torch Song, White Night, from our movie. It's also from the album Ecstasy Out of the UK. It was their second album. Okay, so back to our movie and to those dumb boys. I mean, it is not okay to harass a DJ, right? I know. Well, besides calling Stretch and keeping the line open, they see this ute, this truck, on the road, and they're like, oh, we're going to really mess with them, right? Because we're bad guys. Well, they have no idea what they have in store for them, because they pass the ute and Leatherface comes up and saws off the roof, and they try shooting Leatherface, but he kills one of them and the car crashes, killing the other. Okay, so here is the first lesson of the show. Do not mess around on the road. I mean, I have been in a lot of car accidents. I mean, no chainsaws were involved, and I can say they are absolutely no fun. And you know what? Everyone is on their own journey, literally. So, you know, let them be. And if you're going to cause shenanigans, like, be careful, because you might be filmed or recorded. And by the way, don't film and record other people just to embarrass them, because everyone deserves their privacy. And unless they're doing very, very, very, very, very bad things, then call the authorities and let the trained people handle it, because we have way too much dancing to do, right? This is obviously a hot topic for me, and that is why I'm always wearing shades, and I just pretend that the paparazzi is following me, so I mostly behave, and I say mostly. Look over your shoulder, because we have 3 flashback flick hits from our movie with Oingo Boingo, Concrete Blonde, and Timbuk3 on the 80s Monster Mixtape with me, DJ Sassy.

right. Life is not hard when we listen to the 80s, right? Do you listen to them every day? I totally do. It's what gets me up and keeps me going. Well, especially when we get to listen to more from Tim Buck III, Life is Hard, from our movie. Like I said, all these songs are from our movie, Out of the U.S. from 1986. And the only thing I think they don't have quite right is I do believe you can get to heaven on roller skates, because that is my plan. And before that, Concrete Blonde, Over Your Shoulder from 1986. And they have two songs in this movie. And I'm like, how... what is the story of this soundtrack? Who can tell me? And then I'm like, hey, there is the songwriter, Jeanette Napolitano, and I might have some connections with her, not just where she grew up, but where she lives now. And so Jeanette, if you are out there, let's talk about this movie, Out of the U.S. And at the top of the set, Oingo Boingo, No One Lives Forever from 1985. And they're out of the U.S. And I was just watching the Oingo Boingo Farewell where they sing this song, and it is so... it is so awesome. Okay, well, now, kerfuffling back to this movie, because that's exactly what I'm calling what happened on the road. I don't want to talk about it anymore, is that it's all on air, and Stretch now is like, I'm going to bring this tape to the investigators because that's what's going to help them. And I'm like, okay, that might be good. Yet she's also like, you know what, I have bigger dreams than this show. She's like, I DJ this dumb little show. This is my chance to stop playing headbanging music and do something real. And I'm like, you know what? If anything happens to you in this movie, I'm not going to feel that bad, because these are the worst quotes in the whole movie. Yet I know everyone has dreams. And just because my dreams are to play headbanging music, that is very real and part of my endless summer life. Huzzah! Okay, so she meets Lieutenant Lefty, former Texas Ranger, uncle of Sally and Franklin Hardesty. That's right, from our first movie. And he has spent 13 years looking into these mysterious chainsaw killings across Texas. And he wants to know what happened to his family, right? Well, anyway, Stretch comes and says, hey, here is the tape. And he's like, nope, I don't want anything to do with it. I'll do this on my own. So he goes shopping. Now, Sassy loves her retail therapy at the mall. You know, maybe some Asteroids or Q-Bert at the arcade, or a chocolate chip cookie from my old work. That's right, I worked at a cookie cart. Yet he goes for chainsaws, and he starts picking some out, and the owner says, don't you want to test them? And so he starts swinging them around willy-nilly, and I feel like now he has the proper training, right? And he goes on his merry way. Well, you know what else all these songs and these artists are our inspiration for? Our Pop Clink Fizz Mocktail of the Week. Let's shake some life into our No Orange Lives Forever, Lime is Hard, Over Your Agave Shoulder, Rita, inspired by Timbuk Triple Sec. Get it? Timbuk 3 Triple? I think it's funny. Oingo Boingo Sperry and Concrete Blonde. Now, this is going to be really easy. We're going to build it. So in a glass of ice, we're going to use 1/4 ounce of lime juice and 1/2 ounce of boysenberry juice. And I'm using the canned so that we can use boysenberries for our garnish, and 1/2 ounce of cranberry juice and 1/2 ounce of triple sec substitute. You can DIY it or use one like Triple Sexy from Sexy AF. And then 2 ounces of a tequila or agave substitute like Klinko's non-alcoholic Oki Agave Spirit. I know, we've been using that one. It's so good. All right, 2 ounces of that. And then we're going to stir that up a little bit. We're not going to shake it, but we're going to swizzle it. And I actually have these swizzle sticks from Lawrence Welk's Country Club Village. I think they're from my Aunt Lolly. Hey, Aunt Lolly. Okay, and then we're going to top it off with a lemonade. And you can use a Sprite or a 7-Up. But this just kind of cuts some of that syrupy flavor. And then we're going to add some orange bitters, like from All the Bitter, and then shake it up a little bit more. Bottoms up. Oh, wow. This is not hard to drink at all. This is going to totally live forever in my mocktail bar. And the best news, you won't wander off to Timbuk when you drink these. And the only reason to look over your shoulder, so you can boingo back to the bar for another. Cheers, everyone. Oh, but it's time to go big with our wild card artists, Big Pig, Electric Pandas, and Toto Coelho on the 80s Monster Mixtape with me, DJ Sassy.

Now, I may not be a cannibal. Of course I'm not. Well, I am always hungry for the 80s, though. Especially when we get to listen to I Eat Cannibals Part 1 by Toto Cuello. Now, this is from 1982. How come it's not in the movie? It would have been perfect. And I know we've played it, but I just couldn't resist. Well, they're out of the UK, and this is their most known single. Before that, we had Not Bitter by Electric Pandas off of their sadly first and only studio album. I know. So we're going to have to dig into their debut album very, very soon out of Australia. And this album peaked at number 22 on the Australian Albums Chart. And at the top of the set, Big Pig, Hungry Town off of their debut studio album, Bonk. I know we've played this again, yet... oh, so perfect. How come it wasn't? Well, it was released in 1988, so it would have had to been an addition. We're going to add it to our unofficial soundtrack. How are we doing, by the way? I think we're doing pretty good. And they're out of Australia. So what are we serving up in the movie? Well, remember, Lefty sends Stretch away, and he's off swinging his chainsaws, and Stretch is off with LG, her radio partner, covering the Texas-Oklahoma chili cook-off for the station. And the winner is Drayton Sawyer, and he is the current patriarch of the cannibal family. Ugh. And when he's asked the secret to his chili, he's like, quote, "No secret, it's the meat. Don't skimp on the meat. I've got a real good eye for prime meat. Runs in the family." So gross, because you know exactly what he's talking about, right? I've never been so glad to not eat meat anymore. I was craving some chili. Not anymore. Oh, you know what? I used to love Wiener Schnitzel chili on a good chili dog, right? What about you? I know Mark has his favorite. Maybe he'll share his recipe with all of us. The paparazzi have found us. I wonder if they want some chili. Well, anyways, it is time to warp into our spotlight artist, more from the Lords of the New Church. We also have more from Electric Pandas and AC/DC on the 80s Monster Mixtape with me, DJ Sassy.

For a couple reasons. First of all, they are a super group made up of musicians from some 1970s punk bands like The Dead Boys, The Damned, Sham 69, and The Barracudas. And then I'm like, wait a minute, I had those posters on my door because I was heavily influenced by my brothers. And I'm like, oh, what if we have another connection and we can talk about the soundtrack? I'm going to have to do some total digging into this. Well, I have to say, even without our additions, this soundtrack is solid. And that's, like I always say, what the 80s did for movies and, well, especially for movies. It really brought them to life with some amazing music that maybe wasn't released anywhere else. And when you get some ex-punk rockers twice on a soundtrack, you know, A plus plus plus plus. Okay, so now Lefty has changed his mind and he wants Stretch to play the tape on the air, and he'll meet her at the station with his chainsaws. Now, I'm sure that this is a very fine idea. So then she's like, okay, I'm gonna play it every hour. And then she gets a phone call, but there's no one there. Oh, I'm sure it's just a wrong number, right? Oh, it's time to go out of our heads for our Raised on Rock artist, John English. Yet, first we have Concrete Blonde, and we have the Cockroaches and Rocky Erickson on the 80s Monster Mixtape with me, you got it, DJ Sassy.

0: am crazy, crazy about these songs too. Rocky Erickson, Crazy, Crazy Mama, released in 1986. This is part of our soundtrack. Yet, I couldn't find it in the film. And believe me, I have to watch every bit of this film over and over again because for some reason, I love being able to tell you these songs are in this part of the movie or I play them in order. And for a movie like Texas Chainsaw Massacre 2, that was a big undertaking. And this is from a deleted scene, I think. And it's not like a scene where, you know, they're off roller skating and everybody's falling in love and there's like rainbow and unicorns everywhere. No, it is not. Well, before that, we had The Cockroaches Out of My Head off of their second studio album called Fingertips from Australia from 1988. And I always say, why are the Cockroaches considered children's music? Because, well, you know, the Field Brothers then went on to be in the Wiggles. And I guess then they retooled some of their songs to be more kid friendly. So then, you know, mystery solved. And then at the top of the set, oh, not quite at the top. Before that, we had John English, I'm a Survivor Live. Now, this song is originally from the 70s, but this is live from 1982. So it's kind of like a cover of his own song. And usually when we have songs like that, that are really long, I cut out parts of it just so that we can stay on point. But that beginning with the Jesus Christ Superstar intro, I could not cut it. And you know that he was in Jesus Christ Superstar in 1972, the Australian version. And he played Judas Iscariot. And he's also our Raised on Rock Artist of the Week because every week I pick a song or artist inspired or played on Mark's totally awesome show. So go find him on Facebook, by the way. And he played John English, I'm a Survivor. So I'm like, well, I have to play it too. And then when I heard the Jesus Christ Superstar intro, done and dusted. And then at the top of the set, another by Concrete Blonde, Your Haunted Head, also from our movie. And now that I'm listening to more from Jeanette, doesn't she remind you a little bit of Chrissy Hynde? I totally dig it. Can't wait to play them again. Okay, so Drayton's on his way home with his trophy from the chili cook-off and he gets a phone call. That's right, he has a car phone and it's Chop Top. Who's Chop Top? So the hitchhiker from number one, it's his twin brother. And he's like, hey, you better listen to the radio because they are playing. They're playing your tune, I guess. And then Drayton's like, hey, okay, you go to the station with Leatherface. And now Stretch is on her own at the station. And Chop Top comes just to chat about buying ad space. And he wants a tour, of course. And then she's attacked by Leatherface. But he gets hearts in his eyes for her. I told you it was a romance. And he leaves her alone. In the meantime, Chop Top hammers LG when he comes back and takes them back to their lair. And Stretch follows them. Like, that's smart, right? Well, she does remember what Lefty told her. They thrive on fear. So off she goes. And you know, she doesn't even have a chainsaw with her. She doesn't even have a swizzle stick from Lawrence Welk's Country Club Village. I mean, how is she gonna protect herself, right? At least take a golf club, Missy. That's what I would do. You know, I wouldn't even get that far. That's right. I would go golfing somewhere far, far away.
1: 3, 2, 1, mission control, we have
0: But it's time for all of us to be brave for our liftoff album of the week. We have The Chills on the 80s Monster Mixtape with me, DJ Sassy. Watching them.

All right, that set gave me the chills because I'm thinking of it in conjunction to our movie, and it's kind of exactly what is happening. And well, especially when they're singing, please don't go, you can't go, you can't get there, it's out of reach. It's like, take that advice, right, Stretch? Okay, I realize that this debut album came out in 1987 out of New Zealand, so maybe, you know, Stretch didn't get, she didn't get the word, yet would have been perfect for the soundtrack. And so we had Dark Carnival before that, Speak for Yourself, and at the top of the set, Brave Words. Oh, I'm loving this debut album segment, aren't you? I know it's our first one, yet I'm totally inspired by Raised on Rock. Hey, Mark. And like Look Blue, Go Purple, they are part of that Dunedin sound. Can you now see the similarities of it? Oh, I just am digging it. Okay, well, where are we in the movie? All right, it is a dark carnival because now Lefty and Stretch end up looking for the Sawyers, and the rest of the movie really just does give me chills. So watch it very, very small. And we also meet the rest of the family, and here are my last favorite quotes to wrap it up. Like I'm telling you, the quotes are cherry, the music is awesome, and I'm just going to leave it here. So Drayton does say at some point, and I quote, Grandpa's strict liquid diet keeps him fresh as a rose. Grandpa's very old, by the way. And now Stretch does, she does meet up with Leatherface again. And here, you know, they're going to have a little lover spat because she's like, all right, let's talk about it. Okay, what are you so pissed off? What about me? Listen, this isn't going to work out. I'm trying to be open with you. It's nobody's fault. I just can't do this. You know, it is important to ask for what you want in a relationship, right? All right. So here are my final PSAs about this movie. First of all, don't ask anyone's secret, right? Like, let them keep it to themselves. And don't ever advertise that you are fearless. Some people think that it's a challenge. And don't call back if someone calls and hangs up, and always have a secret name. And now I'm maybe rethinking my dream for an overnight shift at a radio station, right? And if you are brave and play a massacre on the radio, like do it during the day and have a bodyguard and maybe a chainsaw or even a nail file. Like Stretch was really unprepared for that. And why are they relying on Grandpa? Like, spoiler alert, he could not seal the deal last time. Okay, so does Lefty get to show off his chainsaw tricks? And does Leatherface make up with Stretch for their happy ever after? And do we ever find out what Grandpa's strict liquid diet is? Oh, now that I say it out loud, I don't think I really want to know. So this movie, it made me laugh, it made me queasy, and it did not make me hungry. So let me know what you think at totallydjsassy@gmail.com or hit up the show's Facebook page, Pump Up the 80s Mixtape. And that about wraps up the show, but we have one more song from our movie, Stuart Copeland, Strange Things Happen, out of the U.S. This was, so he was in the Police, right? And then he went off solo, and this is his debut solo album, Clark Kent, released in 1980 on a 10-inch EP on green vinyl. And I think this about wraps up the movie. So stay tuned for that. So thanks for joining me on the 80s Monster Mixtape. My last shout out goes to you, the listeners. Thank you so much for joining in. And remember, we are on Patreon, so become a member or get the latest from the Mocktail Mixtape book at DJ Sassy. And a shout out to all the stations and the hosts who play this show. Oh, they work so hard. So find them on Facebook, give them a like. And when you do, tell them Sassy sent you. So until next time, remember, nothing comes between me and my 80s. Not even when strange things happen.

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down the street. See my life shaking with every who I meet. Refried confusion if I'm making itself clear. Wonder which way do I go to get on out.

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1: My name is Renee. I really would like you to play the Shoot Tube song by Cher. That was my husband's favourite song and he's passed away.

0: skipped the trends and kept the good bits. Shea with the Shoop Shoop song, It's In His Kiss. It was first a hit in Australia for Betty Everett back in 1964, reaching 19 in Sydney and 33 in Melbourne. Shea's version later climbed to number 4 nationally. This hour, Ward has a fun quiz about the man whose music has filled more than 30 compilation albums, despite recording only 3 studio projects during his lifetime. And Newman looks back at the year when Australia saw major political and cultural change, the country's first domestic terrorist attack, the inaugural Sydney Gay and Lesbian Mardi Gras, and another important step in the Northern Territory self-government. Can you guess the year? We'll have a song from that year next in the History of Pop on 45 RPM.
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3: 1978.
4: New Zealand band Dragon had the biggest selling local single with Are You Old Enough? John Paul Young released Lovers in the Air, which made number 3 nationally, and thanks to the film Strictly Ballroom became a hit again in 1992 and once again peaked at number 3. The biggest selling single by an Australian female artist was Samantha Sang with Emotion, just one of the many hits of 78 written by the Bee Gees. It was also the year that Little River Band had their biggest hit in America with Reminiscing, which made number 3. According to author Albert Goldman, John Lennon named Reminiscing as one of his favourite songs. In 1978, Australian band Cold Chisel made their chart debut with their self-titled album and a minor hit single, K-San. Sounding a little like a female Rod Stewart, Welsh singer Bonnie Tyler had her first number 1 with It's a Heartache. The year previous, she charted with Lost in France. And talking of France, one-hit wonder Plastic Bertrand charted with Ça plane pour moi. And the French group La Belle Époque turned the 60s song Black is Black into a number 1 disco hit. One of the year's best love ballads came from the Commodores with Three Times a Lady. Lead singer Lionel Richie reportedly wrote the song about his love for his daughter, wife and mother. Hence the line, once, twice, three times a lady. It was the biggest hit for the Commodores and was number 1 for 5 weeks.
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0: 45 RPM, where the hits don't need a remix. Dusty Springfield, I Only Want to Be With You. It reached number 6 in Australia. The Bay City Rollers took it back into the charts 10 years later, reaching number 8. Then The Tourists, featuring Annie Lennox, made number 6 with their version. And almost a decade later, Samantha Fox reached 19 with her recording, and it turned out to be her last worldwide hit. Coming up, the biggest 45s on this day in years gone by. First, though, Ward returns with a quiz about the man whose music has filled more than 30 compilation albums, despite recording only 3 studio projects during his lifetime. Go figure. The quiz, next on 45 RPM.
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3: Grab your glasses and your quiffs. We're heading back to the 1950s when rock and roll was young, loud, and still deciding whether a 2-minute song counted as a full-length masterpiece. This week, we're shining a spotlight on a man whose music could make teenagers swoon, parents worry, and jukeboxes work overtime. A trailblazer who packed more energy into a single strum than most of us manage before breakfast. This week's questions come from Jazz in Toowoomba. So slip on the thick-rimmed specs, straighten the bow tie, and step into the world of Buddy Holly. Let's begin. Question 1. Which British group chose their name as a tribute to Buddy Holly? Question 2. In Don McLean's American Pie, what phrase refers to the plane crash that took Buddy's life, and which other musicians died on that same flight? And question 3. According to the book Buddy's, 3 top singles in the late 50s each reached number 2 on the Australian charts. What were they? Maestro, will you do the honours?

Question two. In Don McLean's American Pie, what phrase refers to the plane crash that took Buddy's life, and which other musicians died on that same flight? The answer, the day the music died. And Richie Valens and J.P. Richardson, also known as the Big Bopper. I can't.

0: the music died.
1: And question three. Buddy's three top singles in the late 50s each reached number two on the Australian charts. What were they? The answer, That'll Be the Day, Peggy Sue, plus the double-sided hit Oh Boy and Not Fatal.

So how did you go? If you got one right, good to see you're warming up backstage, tuning the guitar, adjusting the cufflinks, and trying not to trip over the big amplified cord. If you got two, you're in the choir, holding your harmony like a pro, and wondering whether the drummer will ever stop counting in too fast. One, two, three, four. And if you nailed all three, you're headlining the arena, wind machine on full blast, spotlight locked in, and the crowd already screaming your name like it's printed on a 1957 tour poster. 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Even the ones that suddenly change key just to keep the band awake. 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

95 RPM, keeping the golden years golden. Linda Ronstadt, You're No Good. Betty Everett, The Swinging Blue Jeans, and Dee Dee Warwick all recorded it. And Linda's version became the biggest Australian hit. And all I ever wanted. Let's check out the biggest tunes in Australia on this day through the years. 40 years ago, Samantha Fox was just 20 when Touch Me became an instant smash. It was one of four Australian hits for her, spent 3 weeks at number one, and finished as the third biggest hit of the year. Sherbet spent 4 weeks at number one with a song inspired by cricket.

And 60 years ago, the Beatles reached number one with the song that was mainly built around one chord. And it was the first Beatles record to put Paul's bass right up front. And listen carefully, you'll even hear John and George quietly singing Frère Jacques in the background. This is Paperback Writer. Hey.

0: 5 RPM spinning the good stuff, The Beatles' Rain. Proof Lennon and McCartney could write a hit about almost anything, even people complaining about the weather. Ringo often said that it's his finest drumming performance, and many fans reckon it's the greatest B-side the Beatles ever released. Next hour, Cam has a lost 45 from the singer who stepped into the impossible job of replacing Buddy Holly as the lead singer of the Crickets. And in Aussie Legends, Renee talks to a singer who scored several hits in the 70s before stepping away from the spotlight. She's back to tell us how much life has changed for female singers. Aussie Legends and Lost 45s coming up on 45 RPM.
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0: Mark. 45 out here, and where the grandkids have no idea how cool you were, but the music does. Hughes Corporation, Rock the Boat, one of disco's earliest classics. It reached 18 on the Australian Kent chart. Almost 10 years later, the American-Dutch singer Forrest took his version to 33. And if you watch the video, you'll spot Sunita before she became a star herself. Now, whether it's a favourite hit or a forgotten gem, tell us what you'd like to hear on 1-800-045-RPM. That's 1-800-045-776. Let's take a call.
1: Hello. Love the show. My name is Shay from Melbourne. I'd like to hear Don Henley's All She Wants to Do Is Dance because of all the upheaval in the world at the moment. 45 RPM.

0: 5 RPM, the only show with vitamin A45. Side effects include toe-tapping and time travel. Don Henley, all she wants to do is dance. And if you've just joined us, welcome to 45 RPM. This hour, Cam uncovers a lost 45 from the singer who inherited the impossible job of fronting the Crickets after Buddy Holly's death. Released in 1965, it barely made a ripple. More than a decade later, though, Northern Soul DJs in Britain rediscovered it and gave it a whole new life. And in Aussie Legends, Renee talks to a singer who scored several hits in the 70s before stepping away from the spotlight. She's back to tell us how much life has changed for female performers. That's next on 45 RPM.
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0: Big Girl Next Door type singing pop tunes, standards and show tunes. Not Alison. She bolted out of the blocks with her straight-up rock voice and howled the blues, often dressed in jeans and a T-shirt. Her scorching vocal style won comparisons to Tina Turner and Janis Joplin, who were blazing a similar trail overseas. Alison was one of a kind in Australia.
1: There were always several female singers around, but nothing like now, nothing like the representation today. In the 70s, there was one girl singer for every half a dozen or so of the male singers. And it was just like that. I mean, people say, gee, it was tough for women then, but when you're young and you're a teenager and that, it's just how it is. You don't even realise that it's tough. That's just the reality of this time. And I was having such a great time. It was all such fun and so much excitement in the first few years when it was all new and travelling around a bit and just performing. I really enjoyed it. 45 RPM.

0: 45 RPM, the soundtrack of our lives still spinning. Eurogliders, absolutely. Coming up this week's Earworm, it's the song that's impossible to shape because it blends rock, funk and soul into one irresistible hook. Next, the singer who stepped into the impossible job of fronting the Crickets after the death of Buddy Holly. Released in 1965, the song attracted little attention at the time. But more than a decade later, the 45 was rediscovered by Northern Soul DJs in Britain, who embraced its driving beat and soulful vocal. Lost 45s with Cam, next on 45 RPM.
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3: You've probably never heard of Jerry Naylor. In Australia, that's hardly surprising. Unless you're a dedicated Buddy Holly fan or a collector of rare American records, his name has largely flown under the radar. But Jerry Naylor has one of those careers that's full of unexpected twists. In the early 1960s, he took on one of the toughest jobs in rock and roll, becoming the lead singer of the Crickets after the death of Buddy Holly. Filling those shoes was never going to be easy, but it was only the beginning of his story. When he left the band in 1964, Naylor headed to Hollywood and signed with producer Mike Kerb's Sidewalk Productions. Many of his recordings were released on Tower Records, Capitol's adventurous label that gave artists a chance to experiment with new sounds. He wasn't working with just anyone either. His sessions featured members of the legendary Wrecking Crew, the musicians behind countless classic hits of the 1960s. Some recordings even including backing vocals from Darlene Love and the Blossoms, placing Naylor right in the middle of one of the most exciting periods in American popular music. Huge international success never really followed, but one record refused to disappear. A song called City Lights, recorded in 1965, was rediscovered years later by Britain's Northern Soul DJs. Its driving beat and soulful feel turned it into a favourite on dance floors thousands of kilometres from where it was first recorded. Today, original copies are prized by collectors around the world. It's a reminder that not every great record becomes a hit the first time around. Sometimes it simply waits for the right audience. On Lost 45s, this is Jerry Naylor with City Lights. I'm Cam for 45 RPM.

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We're playing Australia's greatest hits from the 60s, 70s and 80s, all on 45 RPM.

45 RPM, remembering that before auto-tune and AI, there was talent. The Beatles are Follow the Sun, from the Beatles for Sale Volume 2 EP. Thanks to Cam for Lost 45s, Renee for Aussie Legends, Newman for the History of Pop, Ward for the Quiz, and to Rennie and Shay for today's requests. 45 RPM comes to you from the Pulse in Geelong and is heard across Australia on the Community Radio Network. We'll leave you with this week's earworm. It's a song built around Harvey Hinsley's unforgettable fuzz guitar, Errol Brown's relaxed vocal, and one of those choruses that refuses to leave your head. It's Everyone's a Winner by Hot Chocolate. On behalf of the team, thanks for spending part of your day with us. I'm Wes J. We'll catch you next time on 45 RPM.

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6: 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Coming up next.
7: The Beatles are great, Mommy, and we said so. 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
8: I love them. I don't care what anybody thinks. I love the Beatles for them, and I'll always love them. Even when I'm 105 and an old grandmother, I'll love them. And Paul McCartney, if you are listening, Adrian from Brooklyn loves you with all her heart.
9: 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That's what happens to me. I can't help it. I mean, I have to move around. I can't stand still. I've tried it, and I can't do it.
10: Now, wait a minute. I wanted to say to Elvis Presley and the country that this is a real, decent, fine boy.

0: Elvis from October of 1958 with One Night. I love the triple negative. I ain't never did no wrong. I know what he meant.
1: Thank you very much.
0: It hit number one in the UK, number four on Billboard's Hot 100. The lyrics had to be cleaned up just a bit. The original lyrics stated, "One night of sin is what I'm now paying for." Elvis cleaned it up a little. "One night with you is what I'm now praying for." Before that, we heard from the Beatles with "She Loves You." Yeah, yeah, yeah. Originally released in September of 1963 in the USA, but it did not go anywhere at the time. It wasn't until "I Want to Hold Your Hand" hit the top of the charts that "She Loves You" made a comeback and would replace "I Want to Hold Your Hand" at the number one spot on Billboard's chart in the spring of 1964. My name is Steve Chelmsford. I'd like to welcome you to another episode of The Mop Tops and the King, an hour of Beatles and Elvis music with some fun surprises in between. Today's episode is number 763, and I hope you enjoy today's show. Let's head back to September of 1969. Here are the Beatles with a song written by George Harrison. This song was George's first A-side on a Beatles single. Something.

0: One of the greatest love songs of all time, Elvis from 1961 with Can't Help Falling in Love. My name is Steve Chelmsford. 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
1: Hi, this is Joanne from Brooklyn, New York. And I just want you to know that I love the Beatles, especially George Harrison. And that's why I love listening to The Mop Tops and the King.
0: Thank you very much, Joanne. That is very kind of you. It's time now for some 3 degrees separation of Elvis and the Beatles. Today's subject, the legendary Chuck Berry. Chuck influenced countless rock and rollers. He was a contemporary of Elvis in the 1950s. The Beatles idolized Chuck Berry. They covered his songs, as did Elvis. Here's Chuck from 1958 with his classic, Johnny B. Goode.

0: The Beatles from November of 1963, covering Chuck Berry with Roll Over Beethoven, featuring George Harrison on lead vocals and lead guitar. You can find it on The Beatles with The Beatles album. You're listening to The Mop Tops and The King. My name is Steve Chelmsford. If you would like more information about the show, you could always check out our website, themoptopsandtheking.com. We also have an email address. You can reach us at stevechelmsford@yahoo.com. And we'd love to hear from you. It's time now to venture across the Atlantic Ocean to visit with our very dear friend in the north of England, Mr. Derek Shelmerdine, with this week's Elvis Unraveled.
1: Welcome to another Elvis Presley Unraveled. I'm Derek Shelmerdine, author of the book Rock and Roll Unraveled. Greetings from Harrogate in the north of England. Elvis's 18th movie, Tickle Me, made in 1965, used songs already released on previous albums. The studio, Allied Artists, was experiencing financial difficulties, and this was one of the cost-cutting actions. This movie is often cited as saving Allied Artists from bankruptcy. The 9 movie songs were all taken from previous Elvis albums. 2 from 1960's Elvis Is Back, 1 from 1961's Something for Everybody, with 4 coming from Potluck, released in 1962. 2 were recycled from previous movie soundtrack albums. Slowly But Surely from Fun in Acapulco, and It's a Long Lonely Highway from Kissing Cousins. Neither had been used in the movies. Both were bonus tracks on the movie soundtrack albums. Interestingly, in America and the UK, there was no soundtrack album. The songs were released on EPs and singles. Lots more stories on my website, rockandrollunravel.com. And back to you, Steve, and your fabulous Mop Tops and the King show.

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0: Former Beatle Ringo Starr from 1972 with Back Off Boogaloo. The song hit the top 10 in both the UK and the USA. Very fine drumming from Ringo. Ringo wrote the song as well. It was produced by George Harrison. George also plays on the track. Before that, we heard from Elvis with a song featured in his 1965 movie, Tickle Me. I asked our good friend Derek Shelmerdine, what song should I play from the movie? And Derek chose I'm Yours. Great choice.
1: Thank you very much.
0: My name is Steve Chelmsford. You're listening to The Mop Tops and The King from Chelmsford, USA. It's now time for what we like to call the Monkees Moment, our tribute to the prefab for the Monkees. And they do relate to the Beatles. Back in 1966, NBC created a TV show called The Monkees. The show is loosely based on the Beatles movie, A Hard Day's Night. NBC was attempting to create an American version of the Beatles. And here are the Monkees from 1967 with a song written by Neil Diamond featuring Davy Jones on lead vocals. Look out, here comes tomorrow.

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1: Now that you've seen us, I'd like to turn the house lights up so I can take a look at you. Hello, it's a big place, man. You're beautiful. Thank you very much. This was a song I did on the Ed Sullivan Show in 1912.

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1: Hello, this is Paul from Liverpool, and you're listening to a man who loves me just as much as Adrian from Brooklyn, Steve Chelmsford, on the Mop Tops and the King.

0: Thank you.
1: The Beatles, from their 1968 White Album with Obladi, Oblada, written by Paul McCartney. Paul picked up the phrase from a friend of his, a London-based Nigerian musician by the name of Jimmy Scott. Jimmy attempted to get partial songwriting credit for the song, but was unsuccessful. John Lennon plays the intro on the piano. Before that, we heard from Elvis live on stage at Madison Square Garden on June 10th, 1972, with a medley of Teddy Bear and Don't Be Cruel.
2: Elvis and the Beatles go better together than peanut butter and jelly. This is Dan Sweeney, and you're listening to the Mop Tops and the King.

Another track from the Beatles' 1968 White Album, Helter Skelter. It was written by Paul McCartney. Paul wanted to show the world that the Beatles could rock. In particular, I think he wanted to show Pete Townsend of The Who that the Beatles could rock. And I think Paul and the Beatles succeeded with Helter Skelter. Before that, we heard from Elvis from 1977 and his cover of Unchained Melody. It was the first track on Elvis's Moody Blue album, the final album released during Elvis's lifetime. My name is Steve Chelmsford. You're listening to The Mop Tops and The King from Chelmsford, USA.

0: Hey, this is Cesar Crespo from Cochabamba, Bolivia, and you're listening to the Mop Tops and the Can.
1: Thank you very much, Cesar. Always a pleasure. And as a reminder, we are heard in Bolivia on the Classic Radio.
2: Thank you very much.
1: You're listening to the Mop Tops and the King. And once again, it is my pleasure to welcome back a very good friend of the show and personally a very good friend of mine, Mark with a K.
3: Thank you, Steve.
1: Mark, it's always great to see you.
3: Always a pleasure.
1: In January of 1968, Elvis released a single, his cover of Guitar Man, which just missed the top 40. The B-side was somewhat of a rarity for Elvis. It did not chart, and it was Elvis's cover of High-Heeled Sneakers.
3: Yes.
1: What else can you tell us about that song?
3: Well, Elvis covered a lot of blues going back to his son years. That's All Right Mama was a cover of Arthur Big Boy Crudup. Good Rockin' Tonight was a cover of Roy Brown and Wynonie Harris. So many others. Big Boss Man from, I think, around 67 was a cover of a big Jimmy Reed hit.
1: You could almost say that half of Elvis's 50s catalog was covers of rhythm and blues songs.
3: Or blues, yes, yeah. A lot of it was. He was very influenced by the blues, as we know.
1: Personally, I really don't know the difference between rhythm and blues, do you?
3: I'm not sure, although I think of rhythm and blues as a lot more the group sound. Clovers, the Coasters, the Drifters.
1: Okay, let's get back to High-Heeled Sneakers.
3: Yes, the original was a pretty big hit. So let's take a listen from 1964. It's Tommy Tucker in High-Heeled Sneakers on the Mop Tops and the King.

listening to The Mop Tops and The King. We're enjoying Tommy Tucker and his original high heel sneakers. Let's hear a little of Elvis's version from January of 1968.

0: We are featuring the Beatles' White Album on today's show. Another track, this one written by John Lennon. I'm so tired. Apparently, John was not getting enough sleep. It's a great song.
1: Thank you very much.
0: The White Album was released on November 22nd, 1968. It hit number one in several countries around the world. Here's Elvis from June of 2002 with a song that became an international hit, a fabulous remix of A Little Less Conversation.

0: Elvis from 2002 with a remix of A Little Less Conversation. It was put together by Dutch DJ Junkie XL, also known by his real name, Tom Hulkenborg. My name is Steve Chelmsford. I'd like to thank you for joining me today on the Mop Tops and the King. I hope you've enjoyed today's show. Special thanks to Mark with a K, Derek Shelmerdine, and all the stations that carry the show. Thank you very much. But most of all, thank you. We'll see you next week. Bye-bye.
1: Hey, hello, everybody. I'm Dusty Bender.
2: Thanks, Mo.
3: I'd like to say thank you on behalf of the group and ourselves. I hope we pass the audition.
4: Elvis has left the building. Thank you and good night.
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6: 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Thank you very much, ladies and gentlemen. Thank you.
5: Thank you very much. Thank you. You're beautiful.
6: Thank you very much.
5: Okay. Thank you, baby. Thank you. You're fantastic. Thank you very much. Thank you very much.
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11: Traveling light, walking streets till past midnight, tramping roads, trails and lanes, scaling cliffs, fields and plains, searching till the early dawn for that long-legged girl with the short dress on, riding trucks, bikes and skis, sailing lakes and brooks and seas, driving wagons, cars and jeeps, walking stilts and 10-foot leaps, searching till the early dawn for that long-legged girl 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

0: Kiki. 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The long-legged girl with the short dress on.
1: 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It's Prog O'Clock with Liam Hare and Mark O'Neill.

0: Mainstream there from Kansas from their 1983 record Drastic Measures, and starting out the program, it was Edge of Twilight from Gentle Giant's 1971 record Acquiring the Taste. You're here on the Prog O'Clock program with me, Liam Hare, and joining me is Mark O'Neill. One of the station regulars, of course. You'll know him from Raised on Rock and a various amount of other programs on our station. But the question is, how did we get into progressive rock? So over to you. How did you find progressive rock back in the day in the 70s and the 80s?
1: Well, in the early 70s, I guess 71, when Fragile came out, my uncle, who gave me all types of great albums, and I was only about 11, he gave me Fragile, and the first time I heard Roundabout, it's like, whoa, never heard anything like that. I mean, I heard psychedelic stuff, early metal, and all different things, but when I heard that, that just floored me.
0: Yeah, I could certainly say the same for me. I found Genesis, you know, that pop stuff and all that. When I came to listening to early Genesis, that's when I really sort of discovered, like, this is truly like an art form in itself in music. And when you look at it in the live presence as well for early Genesis with the theatrics and the costumes and everything. And Split Enz as well is another one for me. I was listening to, again, the pop hits, and then when I went back to their early catalog, when they were seven-piece, just how much they were influenced by English progressive rock as well. Could you say the same as well for Split Enz's early catalog?
1: Yeah, I would say so. And as we were talking about off-air, is the college radio stations, they really played them early on. And that's from where I heard them the first time and got a couple of their albums. I think they were imports and cost a fortune.
0: Oh, yeah. Lovely. Yeah. Well, we got a track now from that Second Thoughts record, which was re-recorded from the first one, Stranger Than Fiction. Here on the Prog O'Clock program with me, Liam Hare, and Mark O'Neill.

0: The Cinderella Man from Rush from their 1977 record. They Were the Kings, and previous to that was Stranger Than Fiction from Split Ends from their 1976 follow-up album, sophomore release, Second Thoughts. Now, you have an interesting story I hear during the talk break about getting Rush on your baseball show back in 1977 when you were in New York. Tell us about this. Yeah.
1: Well, I was in Connecticut, which is right next to New York, but I did see Rush in New York on that tour. And I don't remember if it was before or after I saw them. I didn't know a lot about them, but a few people were telling me, you got to check out this band. So I contacted one of their representatives and asked if I could interview a member. And he said to me, oh, yeah, that could be arranged. What sort of show is it? I said, baseball. And he just went silent and said, no.
0: Yeah, I think if he tried again now these days, you'd probably get him on because, you know, he loves these Toronto Blue Jays, of course, Geddy Lee. And, yeah, now they're doing R50. And, you know, the chances are, I guess, for them not coming to Australia or for them coming to Australia is pretty low. But, you know, you think for them, like, going on the road again with, you know, without Neil Peart, like, how do you feel about that? You know, someone who probably saw them back in the day with Neil.
1: Yeah, well, I don't know, I guess. I haven't watched any of the footage because I held him in such high regard. I sort of don't want to see it. Well,

0: them playing with Primus at the South Park 25th anniversary show, which would have been either 2023 or 2024. So yeah, they're doing quite all right.
1: How do you feel about it?
0: For me personally, I'm pretty cool with it because, you know, I got onto Rush during that damn period between the last big anniversary tour and this one, so I'm pretty excited for them to see them come back on the road, even if it is with a new drummer. Their drummer, in fact, was here last year doing a set of shows showcasing her drumming, and she seemed to be well received by the Australian audience. So yeah. I can only have no doubt that our Rush fans everywhere in America, South America, they're going back to for the first time since the Vapor Trails tour, and going back to Europe and the UK as well.
1: Oh, okay.
0: So that's where they'll be going. Anyways, you've chosen the next track here, The Icon, from Ted Rundgren's Utopia. Tell us a bit about it.
1: Well, I just got that a couple of months ago. I never had a Utopia album. And when I played that for the first time and it got to the last song, which is a very long song, because I love long songs, especially with talented bands. And I said, that's going to be played on Raised on Rock. But I haven't gotten to it yet. Every now and then I do all long song shows. So It's just a great piece of prog, I think.
0: Yeah, it definitely fits for the pilot episode of Prog O'Clock here, which I think will take out the show. You're here on 94.7 The Pulse, the voice for Geelong. 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It'd be much appreciated. We have The Icon now closing up the show from the band Utopia. Hope you're enjoying what become a future staple for our lovely little station here based in Geelong.

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3: 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And now, here he is, Ed Sullivan.
4: Thank you, Greg. You know, something very nice happened, and the Beatles got a great kick out of it. We just received a wire, they did, from Elvis Presley and Colonel Tom Parker, wishing them a tremendous success in our country. I think that was very, very nice. Now, tonight, the whole...

Hello, not again, but for the first time, my Beatle people. I'm Mark O'Neill, and this is The Beatles According to Mark. Now, this episode is just sort of a test, and it might not even go to air, but then again, if it don't, you won't know it didn't. But what I intend to do on this show is two things. It's going to be like my diary of almost my whole life loving the Beatles. And also, now if the show goes long enough, it'll change. But for now anyway, it'll be focusing on the American albums, which in almost every case, in one way or another, were major differences, minor differences, or different albums altogether. Now, I don't remember them from the very, very start, but I did see them and remember, well, just the introduction to them anyway, on their first appearance on the Ed Sullivan Show. I was 3 and a half, and, their first two albums in America, I don't remember, but I distinctly remember when my mother came home, which was the Beatles' second album, but actually was their third American album. And from that point on, I have some memories, and as I got older, I guess there would be more and more that I could share. And, well, it's been an incredible journey. These days, people use that word for everything, journey or experience. And I was absolutely heartbroken when they broke up, but we'll get to those things. Now, this show is just going to be tracks from the Beatles compilation one. From next week, my plans are to start with introducing the Beatles, the album, and it was released twice in America. One time there was a one song difference, so we'll hear the whole original release and then that extra song. And then what am I going to do to fill up the rest of the time? Well, hopefully I'll do a lot of talking and maybe some live stuff and, well, some of the famous stuff, you know, like the Beatles one. And one, possibly two, Beatles cover songs of the week. So I've got about a week to sort of get things in order. And, well, welcome to the show, The Beatles According to Mark, right here on 94.7 The Pulse in Geelong, and on 947thepulse.com streaming, and on Facebook, The Beatles According to Mark. And, well, depending on the time, I'll tell you the hell I went through to get that Facebook page going. Zuckerberg at it again. But anyway, so we'll get back to the Beatles one and just sit back, enjoy. And if you have any suggestions, if you've seen the Beatles live, I'd love to have you on the show by phone. If you're an avid collector or so on, just let me know. And eventually, I guess I'll get a Beatles related email address, but for now, raisedonrock@gmail.com. That's raisedonrock@gmail.com.

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And this is our first episode, and as I mentioned before, we're just getting the feel of things and listening to tracks from The Beatles 1. And in that set, I mean, do I really need to say the songs? Well, I guess I better. Might have a 9-year-old listening. I Want to Hold Your Hand, She Loves You, and From Me to You. Okay, well, I'm just jotting down possible things to fill out next week's show when we really kick things off. So we'll get right back to the music. And in spite of what you think, money can't buy me or you love. Now, if you see a 100-year-old man with a beautiful 25-year-old lady, 99.999999% is because of his money. And I imagine the other way around, 25-year-old man with a 100-something-year-old lady, but what it does buy is a very good acting performance.

You're listening to The Beatles, According to Mark. Oh, I love the sound of that. Episode 1, I Feel Fine, A Hard Day's Night, and Can't Buy Me Love. And I mentioned before about Remember the Beatles on Ed Sullivan in early 64. Well, a few months later, my mother took me to see A Hard Day's Night. And that wouldn't have been the first movie that I saw, but it's the first one I remember. Even though, now I've said this a lot of times, I really didn't see it because all the girls, we got there just when it was about to end to start, and we were lucky to get seats all the way in the back. Well, sort of lucky. So the girls were standing and screaming the whole movie, so I couldn't see it, and I couldn't hear it. So I guess I didn't see it. I was present at that showing of A Hard Day's Night. Now, there's some I want to also invite you. If you were a young lady at the time and saw the Beatles here in Australia or anywhere, and you were screaming, could you still recreate that scream all these years later? If you would like to try it, you're welcome to do so. Right here on the show, by telephone, raisedonrock@gmail.com. Let me know. Okay, what are we hearing next? Now, on most of my shows, I'm used to playing long songs, which I love for, you know, album tracks and all that. All I could say is thank God for the CD player, because if I had to play 45s, forget about it. I don't know how they did it way back then. I think when I first started in music radio in late 1980, it was the day John Lennon was killed. I remember playing 3 45s, and then the rest of them were LPs, and even they were a pain. But I didn't know it at the time. I mean, I didn't like doing it. It was sort of a butt ache, but I soldiered on, and then once the CD era kicked in, it made things much easier. Okay, back to the Beatles here on The Beatles According to Mark on 94.7 The Pulse.

You're listening to The Beatles, according to Mark. We heard Help, Ticket to Ride in 8 Days a Week. And this show, we're only hearing stuff just to get used to things from the One compilation. And yes, while the songs are playing, taking a lot of notes for the first show. Well, the first show, and I forgot to mention that, we'll be hearing the entire albums, and the Beatles' albums were pretty short, so, and Capitol made them even shorter, but, so, yes, I'm looking for ways to fill up the rest of the show, and I already have the first two Beatles cover songs for next week, and they are, I'm not going to tell you, you got to tune in, but we'll be hearing Introducing the Beatles, plus the extra song that there was a one song different when they re-released it, so we'll hear that, and the two Beatles covers, and we'll again either fill it out with live stuff or just more compilation things, but as Casey Stengel said, we shall see what we shall see. Or in this case, we shall hear what we shall hear. Back to the Beatles here on The Beatles, according to Mark.

Oh, just love them all. You're listening to the Beatles, according to Mark. We heard We Can Work It Out, and I thought of, well, two acts that covered that. And no, that's not the ones I'm playing next week. But the wheels are turning. Anyway, we heard We Could Work It Out, Day Tripper, and Yesterday. And the ideas are flowing faster than I could write. And the only problem is I can't read my writing. Oh, there's something else I wanted to say. We follow the finest all Elvis show I've ever heard. And that's Grant with For the Love of Elvis. Later in the night at 3 a.m., we hear a show that's produced in Massachusetts called The Mop Tops and The King. Now, I know in certain circles, you're not supposed to love Elvis and the Beatles, but I say bulldust to that. Now, I didn't become an Elvis fan until years after the Beatles, and that was in the summer of 71. And I love them both. I got to see Elvis twice, never got to see the Beatles. I did see McCartney three times and Ringo twice. Outstanding shows, but still wasn't as it would have been if I had seen the Beatles. Oh, well, anyway, I'll be a little more organized next week. I'm just speaking as the words come to me. But I've been planning this show for quite a while. And, I guess for about 2 months, 90% of what I listened to were Beatles. Maybe from in January or December to January, something like that. Okay, well, time is getting away. Well, I'll tell you what. I will sign off now, and we'll hear two, possibly three, Beatles tracks to end the show. And I don't even have a closing line yet. Oh, well, we will start off with Paperback Writer. And until we meet again, this is Mark O'Neill for The Beatles, According to Mark, saying, may God be with you, and I don't have anything yet. Next week. Hey.

Hello again, I'm Mark O'Neill, and this is Raised on Rock. Be sure to email me, raisedonrock@gmail.com, and visit the show's Facebook page, Raised on Rock Radio Show with Mark O'Neill and Sassy, Superstar Sassy. Okay, that was Honky Tonk Woman by the Stones of 45 RPM in 1969. And we've got a whole bunch of stuff from the decade of Mark and the decade of Sassy. Although temporarily during the show, we'll be going to not only this century, but this year. We're going to start off with a song from the Sweet Freedom album by Uriah Heep, 1973. A song that John Wayne wrote for them. Well, maybe he didn't write it. Maybe they were inspired by him. Pilgrim, here on Raised on Rock.

You know, I consider Mark to be the Pilgrim of Rock, don't you? And you don't ever have to ask, why can't this be love over here like Van Halen? 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
2: A very good morning. Let's have a look at the weather for today. Partly cloudy with a top temperature expected to reach 16 degrees. For tomorrow, Monday, mostly sunny with 16 after an overnight low tonight of 5. Tuesday, a partly cloudy day with 16. Wednesday, showers increasing with 15 degrees. Thursday, a shower or two with 12 degrees. And Friday, cloudy with 14. Saturday will be partly cloudy with 15 degrees. Current city temperature in Geelong is sitting on 5.5 degrees. Out at the showgrounds, it is 2 degrees. 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

0: stand by for the time signal. 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

Ian Hogan. Please join me for a weekly stroll down memory lane at Sweethearts of Yesterday. We'll wind up the old gramophone, dust off the 78s, and play all those great old records.

Papa comes to our house every single day. Papa comes home and the man goes away. Papa does the work and Mama gets the pay. And the man comes around when Papa goes away.

A very good morning. Welcome to this week's edition of Sweethearts of Yesterday, our weekly trip down Nostalgia Lane. We started today's program off with a track from the Billy Cotton Orchestra, and it was all about the man who comes around. Yeah, I wouldn't mind that job. Then we had many happy returns of the day from the Henry Hall BBC Dance Orchestra, and featured Dan Donovan on vocals. And I played that because we're celebrating the first birthday here at The Pulse of us becoming an independent radio station, a community radio station. We're totally independent. No one runs us, no corporations or anyone like that has any say in what we do. We do it because we belong to the community. And we had a bit of a party on Friday night to celebrate the fact that we've been independent for a whole year. It's really exciting. 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It's very easy, and you'll be helping us. And we'll be celebrating this time next year. We'll be celebrating our second birthday, won't we? That'll be great. Anyway, getting back to what music I've played, we've just had a track from the George Scott Wood Novelty Band, also known as the International Novelty Quartet. And that was a song that a lot of groups and artists have had a go at. Moonlight Bay, their version was recorded back in 1934. George Scott Wood, a very talented band leader and arranger. He used to arrange musical scores for many of the top bands back in the 30s and 40s. Let's see, we've got a great lineup today, including material from, Barry Wood, more from George Scott Wood, Geraldo, Jack Harris, Jack Payne, Ray Noble, Ronnie Munro's orchestra, Joe Lawson's orchestra, Mitch Miller, and I'll even play you a track from Anton Karas. Yeah, fantastic song, tune called The Third Man Theme. Let's keep on with the music then, and we've got a song now from the Geraldo Orchestra featuring Cyril Grantham on vocals. And this is a song that was very popular during World War II. We must all stick together. We certainly do.

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We forget our little squabbles, and its trespassers beware. All the nation is united when the danger looms in sight, and we march along together as we sing with all our might. We must all stick together, all stick together, and the clouds will soon roll by. We must all stick together, all stick together, never mind the old school tie. United we shall stand, whatever may befall, the richest in the land, the poorest of us all. We must all stick together.

0: What's your name?
1: Mine is Sarah.
0: What's your name?
2: Mine is Emma.
0: What's your name?
3: Mine is Lander.
0: Okay, boys, just go outside. Who's there?
1: Sarah.
0: Sarah who?
1: Sarah Doctor in the house.
0: Who's there?
1: Emma.
0: Emma who?

0: What's your name?
1: Mine is Shishol.
0: What's your name?
2: Mine is Oscar.
0: What's your name?
1: Mine is Sholly.
0: Okay, boys, just go outside. Who's there?
1: Shishol.
3: Shishol who?
1: Shishol have music wherever she goes.
0: Who's there?
2: Oscar.
0: Oscar who?
2: Oscar if she goes.

0: here we are, out of cigarettes, holding hands and yawning. Look how late it gets.
1: Two sleepy people by dawn's early light, and too much in love to say goodnight. Here we are in the cozy chair,
0: picking on a wishbone from the Frigidaire. Two sleepy people with nothing to say,
1: and too much in love to break away.
0: Do you remember the nights we used to linger in the hall?
2: Yeah, Father didn't like you at all.
0: Whatever happened to him?
1: Remember the reason why we married in the fall?
0: To rent this little nest and get a bit of rest.
1: Well, here we are, just about the same. Foggy little fella,
0: drowsy little dame. Two sleepy people by dawn's early light, and too much in love to say goodnight.
2: Here we are. Gee, don't we look a mess?
0: Lipstick on my collar.
1: And wrinkles in my dress. Two sleepy people by dawn's early light, and too much in love to say goodnight.
0: Here we are, crazy in the head. Gee, your eyes are gorgeous.
2: Yeah.
0: Even when they're red. Two sleepy people who know very well
1: they're too much in love to break the spell.
0: Do you remember the nights we used to cuddle in the car?
2: Uh-huh.
0: Watching every last fading star.
1: And remember, the doctor said your health was under par.
0: And you, my little snooks, were ruining your looks.
1: Well, here we are, keeping up the pace,
0: letting each tomorrow slap us in the face.

was Bob Hope along with Shirley Ross, ably backed by the Harry Sosnick Orchestra, and a great track to Sleepy People. Yeah, I feel a bit that way myself. Stayed up to watch the footy last night and we won, yeah. Yeah, we won. Won't go any further into that. We had Knock Knock, Who's There? Song recorded in 1936 by the Harry Roy Orchestra and featured Harry Roy, Bill Curry and Abe Romaine on vocals. And we started that group of songs off with a patriotic song from back in World War II, We Must All Stick Together, with Cyril Grantham backed by Geraldo's Orchestra. 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We've got a song there.

because she walked into his parlor unsuspecting little fly. Should see my art collection. It's the best that gold can buy. Not to speak of my fine etchings that will surely please.

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As a gentleman and scholar, bowed the spider to the fly.

0: that was Let the People Sing, and was presented by Geraldo's Orchestra, featuring Cyril Grantham on vocals, and that came out back in 1940. From 1931, we had the Sydney Kite Piccadilly Hotel Orchestra, and featured a group called the Three Jinks with This Is the Missus. Yeah, proud to present her. And we started that, Basin Street Blues in there from the John Scott Trotter Orchestra, featured Bing Crosby and Ella Fitzgerald, taken from Bing Crosby's album Radio Years, where he featured separate guests each week on his radio program. A great album, and I found it the other week on eBay, so it is still available, but you've got to sort of look these days for albums like that. And we started that group of songs off with Barry Wood and The Spider and The Fly. 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We've got some very important messages from our great friends here at The Pulse. And when we return, we're going to have a song from the Jack Harris Orchestra. It's coming up next on Sweethearts.
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look at the sun, trying to drive those shadows away. The longest lane will soon be bending. Flowers will bloom, spreading the good news over the way. Spring will soon come smiling down the lane. Hallelujah, I'm myself again. Roll on.

0: Let's have a happy ending. Yeah, we all like happy endings, don't we? That was the Jack Payne Orchestra. Billy Scott Coomer was the vocalist, and that was recorded back in 1933. From 1937, we had Jack Harris and his orchestra featuring Jack Cooper. A lot of Jacks around these days. And a song called I'm Gonna Kiss Myself Goodbye. I just won't tell you where I'm gonna kiss myself goodbye. Oh no, I better not go into that, had I? And let's see, we started that group of songs on the program off with Geraldo's Orchestra with Cyril Grantham and Let the People Sing. 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And we're going to play a song now from the Ray Noble Orchestra featuring Al Bowley from a great album, Wish Me Luck. And this song, recorded in 1932, is Don't Say Goodbye.
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0: Yes, dear?
1: Will you love me when my hair turns to gray?
0: Why not? I've loved you through black, through henna and platinum already. Oh, BB, what's the matter with my razor? It's so dull I can hardly shave with it.
1: Well, it was all right this morning when I sharpened my pencil with it.
0: Oh, darling.
1: Oh, Ben.
0: Yes?
1: There's a strange bird in my room.
0: Well, tell him to go downstairs and register.
1: Look, Ben. Look.

0: Operator, please leave word not to disturb us. 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
1: You're listening to the nostalgia program, Sweethearts of Yesterday.

my friend is a rapture in blue, with the world far away and your lips.

That was the Joe Loss Orchestra featuring Chick Henderson on vocals, and a song that's been around a long, long time, My Prayer. We had Ronnie Munro's orchestra with B.B. Daniels and Ben Lyon. That couple were a very popular group, pair. Not a group, isn't it? It's a pair. In England, and they're American, but they went to England to work, and when the war started in 39, they decided to stay there and work around England to help raise the morale of the English people. And I reckon they did a good job. That song was recorded in 1937, There's a Small Hotel. We had a track from 1929, Do Something, from the Jack Payne BBC Dance Orchestra, featuring Jack Payne, Bob Busby and Bob Manning. And we started that group of songs off with Ray Noble Orchestra, with Al Bowley, and Don't Say Goodbye. No, you stick around. We've got plenty more great music coming up. And the next one is no exception. It's actually two songs from Graham Bell's All Stars and Smacker Fitzgibbon. This song was recorded in Melbourne back in 1955. I'm not 100% sure, but I think it was just an ordinary house, and I think in Fairfield. Anyway, they set up all the recording equipment, took over the house, so to speak, and just went ahead and had a party. They called the album Frisco Joe's Housewarming Party, and for what reason, I don't know, but I've never known Smacker Fitzgibbon to be officially known as Frisco Joe, but whatever. This was a great album, 12-inch vinyl, and it was a very thick album too. I managed to get a copy of it. It was a bit hard to find, and my good friend, the late David Coburn, who used to be chief announcer at 3GL, he got this record for me, and you know, it's I've been enjoying the record ever since. And hope you enjoy. Are You From Dixie and Carolina in the Morning.

0: That was the Mitch Miller Men's Chorus and Orchestra with a couple of songs, Meet Me in St. Louis, Louis, and Bill Bailey, Won't You Please Come Home. Yeah, Bill, on your bike. Before that, we had Are You From Dixie and Carolina in the Morning from Smacker Fitzgibbon, along with the Graham Bell All-Stars. 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So I went to the garden
1: and I left us pretending it was all love. 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
0: Forecast for today is a partly cloudy day with a top temperature expected to reach 16 degrees. Monday tomorrow, a mostly sunny day with 16 degrees after an overnight low tonight of 5. Tuesday, partly cloudy with 16, with an overnight low of 6. Wednesday, 15 degrees, showers increasing. Thursday, a shower or two with 12 degrees. Friday, a cloudy day with 14. And finally, for Saturday, a partly cloudy day with 15 degrees. Current city temperature in Geelong is down around 4.5 degrees. But out at the showgrounds, it's telling me it is 1 degree. I think I'll stay in the city. It's warmer. An air-conditioned studio is even better, so I don't think I'll go home today. You're listening to 94.7 The Pulse. Back to the music with a song from, let me see, Anton Karas. And this is the Third Man theme performed on the zither.

December 7th, 1941, our land of freedom was defined. 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
0: We did it before, and we can do it again, and we will do it again.
1: When we get going and start to click, we'll put the axe in the axis quick.
0: Million.

That was Gilly Gilly Ossen Pfeffer Katzenellen Bogen by The Sea. A massive hit for the Four Lads back in 1954. My geez, was that a big hit. I remember it so well. Before that, we had Rita the Rumba Queen from Harry Roy doing vocals in front of his own orchestra. Barry Wood was in there as well with We Did It Before, telling us all about when Pearl Harbor was bombed in World War II in 1942. And we also had a track from the Jimmy Shand Band, The Northern Lights of Old Aberdeen, from Jimmy Shand's Party album. 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We've got a song now from Felix Mendelssohn and his Hawaiian Serenaders. And this is Yakahula Hikidula. What else would you call it?

You must have been a beautiful baby. You must have been a wonderful child. When you were only starting to go to kindergarten, I bet you drove the little boys wild. And when it came to winning blue ribbons, you must have shown the other.

0: You must have been a beautiful baby. Jeez, you missed now. Nah, didn't really mean that. That was Bing Crosby along with Bob Crosby. You must have been a beautiful baby. From an album, the song is Harry Warren. Harry Warren, one of the most popular songwriters in a long, long time. We had Minnie the Moocher from the Roy Fox Orchestra featuring Al Bowley. And we started that group of songs off with Felix Mendelssohn and his Hawaiian Serenaders with Yakahula Hiki Dula, a song that was recorded back in 1940.
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on. We've got to finish the program. We've run out of time. I hope you've enjoyed the program and you'll join me again next Sunday morning at 6 o'clock for another 2 hours of music from the past with Sweethearts of Yesterday. I'll invite you to join me Tuesday morning, 7 o'clock, for some great country music from the past with the Country Jukebox. 7 o'clock Tuesday morning. Look forward to your company. Stay tuned to The Pulse. Coming up next is Encore, your fantastic introduction to classical music on a Sunday morning. Till we meet again, this is Hoag saying thanks for your company and bye for now, sweetheart.

0: 94.7 The Pulse. It's 8 o'clock on Sunday morning. And that was Ian Hogan presenting the Sweethearts programme. Thanks, Hose. He'll be off now to do the hula hickey doola all the way home. And then he'll be back on Tuesday and next Sunday. So please rejoin him then. Coming up very shortly on The Pulse, we have Encore, our Sunday morning classical music programme. Stay tuned.
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0: And the forecast for today, Sunday the 19th of July, is for a partly cloudy day with a chance of fog on the surf coast early this morning. Patches of morning frost and light winds. Top of 16 predicted for Geelong today. For tomorrow, Monday, an overnight low of 5, then again a maximum of 16. Mostly sunny with light winds. Tuesday, partly cloudy 16. Wednesday, showers increasing 15. Maybe 4 mils of rain on Wednesday. Thursday, a shower to 12. And Friday, cloudy 14. And right now, the temperature out at the racecourse, I'm happy to tell you, has doubled. In recent times, it's now up to 2 degrees. On its way up, we hope. 2.5 minutes past 8 o'clock.

0: 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With you for this program, you have Ross Williamson.
1: And David Fox. Good morning, Ross.
0: Morning, David. Good to have you back here. And David selected today's program of music, so lots of good stuff coming up. Let's get the show on the road. What are we starting with?
1: We're starting with a piece by Edvard Grieg.
0: Norwegian gentleman.
1: That's the one. Good friend of Percy Grainger. And it's the Holberg Suite, which was written for the anniversary of the playwright Ludwig Holberg. Originally a piano piece, and Grieg orchestrated the set of dances a year later. Here's the Holberg Suite, and it's played for us by the Australian Brandenburg Orchestra.

0: You're listening to Encore on Geelong's 94.7 The Pulse. That was music by the Norwegian composer Edvard Grieg. It was the prelude to his Holberg Suite, the Australian Brandenburg Orchestra with Shunsuke Sato.
1: I think that's how you say it. He's Japanese, I know that much. He was leading the orchestra in that piece.
0: Yes, they're the orchestra who perform standing, aren't they?
1: Yes.
0: Which is quite different, a bit innovative and gives a different mood to the live performance.
1: It does, I think, and they tend to, on short clips I have seen them, they have a good time. And I think standing is part of it. It must loosen you up a lot, I think.
0: Well, yes, you can move around, I suppose.
1: You can.
0: As long as you don't get too close to the edge of the stage.
1: And disappear.
0: On Encore, you're listening to David and Ross, and this is David's selection of music. We move on now to Amy Beach. Who's Amy Beach?
1: You might ask that. She is quite a famous American lady composer. And what is quite interesting in the classical world, she was one of the first to really succeed without the benefit of any European training, which in those days you had to be European to be any good. But she proved that this wasn't the case, and she became very respected in America for her symphonic writing. She covered the gamut of compositions, really. And her chamber works are particularly noted, which we're going to hear a romance today for violin and piano. But if you're interested in, which is a fairly traditional style music, but it's got a bit of a modern twist to it, then Amy Beach is well worth exploring, I think.
0: Okay, let's have a listen to this. It's just a duo.
1: It's just a duo. Are you going to pronounce this name?
0: Okay, playing the violin, we have Alina Yuriosta, and playing the piano, we have Michael Brown. I can say that one.
1: That's right.
0: Playing the violin, Alina Yuriosta. Amy Beach's Romance.

0: Music by Amy Beach. That was her Romance from Opus 23. Playing the violin, Elena Yuriosta. Playing the piano, Michael Brown. And you heard it on Encore. Remember our text line number if you'd like to send us a message saying you absolutely loved Amy Beach's bit of music. Well, our text line number, 0488 877 947. Put it on your phone so it's there when you need it. 0488 877 947. Now, let me just say hello to our regular listeners to Encore on our Sunday morning. Rolston Bruckner, Jonathan Kendall, to David, to Simon, to Martin Shirley, Lauren and Tyler, Rudy, Julia Arnold, Jamie Parker, Peter Fogarty, Bob Paulin, Tim D'Andrea, Bob King, Liam South, Helen Goebel, to Claire Nelson over in the United States. Hello, Claire. Trust you're all enjoying the program. And we'll stick with us for another hour and three quarters. Now, the program today has been selected by David Fox.
1: That's
0: what
1: me.
0: Is next?
1: Something a little bit different in... Well, I think you can slot it into classical music. It's by Australian composer Bruce Schmeaton, who's better known for writing scores for movies than probably he is for symphonies, but very orchestral undertaking that he gives us anyway. This is part of the soundtrack that was written for the film in Australia. It was called Evil Angels. Overseas, it was A Cry in the Dark. And, of course, it's about the Chamberlain case and a very sticky situation that happened up in the middle of Australia there. But it's played simply, it says on the CD, soundtrack musicians. It doesn't actually list the orchestra at all, but it is conducted by the composer himself. And this is simply the theme from A Cry in the Dark.

0: Music by the Australian composer Bruce Smeaton there. That was the theme from the movie known as Evil Angels in Australia. And we don't know who was playing it, but they were playing in a very gentle and soothing way.
1: Very atmospheric. Mm. And as I said, I've seen the movie a long time ago, but the music has stayed. I think the movie has faded a little bit. But there we go, the music of Australian Bruce Smeaton, yes. Must be some time for some ads shortly, I would think.
0: Well, we can have a word right now if you'd like to.
1: We can do that.
0: Okay. 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
0: Sundays at 11 a.m. is your appointment with jazz. You'll hear all your favourite jazz presenters and a huge variety of music from the 1920s through to the present day. 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And you're listening to Encore on The Pulse, 22 and a half past eight, and still 2 degrees out at the racecourse. But it's very balmy here in the radio studio, and I trust it's balmy where you are too.
1: It is a chilly morning, but I think that's part of being winter. So we should appreciate that. And we have some music now, and I think most composers, Ross, you'll agree, have all nearly had a crack at writing a Mass for the Dead, which isn't really an exciting prospect, but the Requiem Mass is a staple of most famous composers, I think.
0: And it's led to some wonderful, memorable bits of music. I mean, Mozart.
1: It has indeed.
0: Mozart is probably the one I prefer most.
1: The famous one, yes. Yeah. This one is also exceptionally well known, or part of it that we're going to hear, by the French composer Fauré. And this is the P.A. Jesu from his Requiem of 1890. And as I said, most composers have had a go at writing this style of Mass, and it remains to this day one of Fauré's probably most famous works. And to perform it is a lady very famous in herself, Kathleen Battle. And it's the Philharmonia Chorus and Orchestra, conducted by Carlo Maria Giolini. The P.A. Jesu from Gabriel Fauré's Requiem.

0: Pie Jesu from Gabriel Fauré's Requiem there. Man who was a very important musician in Paris for some time and was an organist, a very good organist apparently. Kathleen Battle was a singer there, soprano, and with her was the Philharmonia Chorus and Orchestra conducted by Carlo Maria Giulini. 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Thanks to Helen for your text message. Helen agrees that it's freezing and she's out walking the dog, I assume. But she did enjoy the movie, so I'm pleased to know that, Helen. All right, David Fox, what is next?
1: Well, I must say I've had a lot of fun choosing music for this program, and this next piece comes on an album I bought by Daniel Trifonov, mainly piano music, but there's a few other bits and pieces thrown in as well. And this one I found quite interesting. It was written by Fritz Kreisler, who was a great friend of Rachmaninoff, and they spent a lot of time sort of arranging each other's music. So Rachmaninoff would do some of Kreisler's tunes and vice versa.
0: Kreisler was the star violinist of his time.
1: That's right. Yeah. They did record together quite a bit, Beethoven and I think there's a Grieg violin sonata there. But this piece is based on the Italian word for prayer called preghiera. And it's actually the theme from Rachmaninoff's second piano concerto, which you'll know as soon as you hear it. But scored for violin by Kreisler, of course, and accompanied on piano. And I think it's totally effective. Rachmaninoff, I'm sure, would have been proud to see his music crafted in this manner. Shall we have a listen?
0: Let's do that.

0: Gidon Kremer was playing the violin, Daniil Trifonov the piano, and that was a collaboration between Rachmaninoff and Kreisler. Fritz Kreisler taking that tune that we recognise from the slow movement of the second piano concerto by Rach, and that's known as Preghiera, which means?
1: Prayer in Italian. Hmm. And it is very prayer-like, that theme.
0: Yes, yes. Lovely reflective piece.
1: It is.
0: You're listening to Encore on the Pulse. Our thanks to our community subscribers who've put their hand in their pocket and helped support this community group, The Pulse. We're just a community group like they are, and we're supporting each other, so that's terrific. So thank you to the Geelong Symphony Orchestra, the Geelong Chamber Music Society, Music at the Basilica, and the Geelong Chorale. We do have nice relationships with all of them, and we appreciate their support, so thank you. We also have quite a nice relationship with the Melbourne Symphony Orchestra, which is equally delightful, and they're a business subscriber, and we thank them very much. And they put on a wonderful concert on Friday night with a star pianist, Andrea Lamb. It was a good crowd there, David.
1: So I've seen Andrea play in recital, and I just couldn't make it to this concert, but it would have been good to hear what is a bit of a, can be a bit of a war horse of a piece, old Tchaikovsky, but it's just wonderful, and it must be, I think, just so much fun to play.
0: Oh, it's a crowd pleaser.
1: It is a crowd pleaser, but it's also, I think, I know quite a few pianists who play it and said it's just wonderful to play. And everyone, if you can get past that opening theme, which everyone knows, there's quite a lot to it and quite a lot to be enjoyed.
0: Yeah. Yes, overall, it's, you wouldn't say it's a subtle piece.
1: No, it wasn't particularly liked well when it was first written and premiered.
0: Yeah, a bit bombastic, perhaps, yes, for the the locals, but it's lived on, and as we found on Friday night, audiences love it.
1: They've become quite a favourite, yeah. Mm.
0: All right, let's move on to a bloke who's well known for playing the squeeze box.
1: This is true, and it couldn't be any more different to the music of Tchaikovsky, like we heard Andrea playing, or you heard, and what we just heard then from Fritz Kreisler. It couldn't be more different at all, because Piazzolla was renowned for playing the squeeze box, bandoneon, if you want to pronounce it that way. Some people just say piano accordion. That's enough. In this case, it is an accordion, and it's by the Lithuanian piano accordionist Martynas Slaviskas. But Piazzolla's mainly known for writing tangos, and that was his claim to fame, Liber Tango being the famous one. But he got a bit ambitious in this next piece and decided he would write a suite for orchestra and accordion, more like a concerto, probably. And it was, takes its name from the famous mountain in the Andes, called Aconcagua, and that's what the symphonic suite is called. And we're just going to hear one movement of it, the presto, but Martinus is quite an accomplished musician, and he's recorded many things for accordion that you normally wouldn't think. The Four Seasons, Bach suites for accordion, and he's the one player that I've heard, and he also does some jazz stuff with which you would probably appreciate, the violinist, I think he's English, David. Oh, I've forgotten his other name now.
0: David, okay.
1: But anyway,
0: it's David coming. The violinist.
1: Violinist.
0: I was going to say the piano accordion is a big deal in Eastern Europe.
1: Very much, yeah.
0: And so, I mean, I have happy memories.
1: David Garrett is the name I'm looking for.
0: Right. Yeah.
1: Sorry.
0: Happy memories of my tourist time wandering around Poland, and the buskers there are playing piano accordions,
1: yep,
0: just in the street, and as you suggested with that recording, playing anything at all. And it's a lovely sound, and
1: it is
0: a terrific atmosphere.
1: Martinus hit the pop charts, really, because he played a selection on his first album, everything from Lady Gaga to Beethoven, and really quite captured the world, particularly with his ability to bend notes, which is, when you think of it, is a bit awkward. But then the accordion is not a keyboard instrument, it's a reed instrument. So you can actually bend notes, and that's quite interesting. I don't think there's any in this presto that we'll hear, but we do hear some fine playing from Martinas Slaviskas, the presto from the orchestral suite by Piazzolla.

0: from the suite Aconcagua, written by Esther Piazzolla. We heard there the Presto Movement. Playing the accordion was Martinas Leviskas, and with him was the Lithuanian National Symphony Orchestra under the direction of Modestas Pitrenas. Very local production there in Lithuania, by the sound of it.
1: Well, a lot then. Thank you for pronouncing those right. I'll let you have the awkward bits.
0: Oh, my absolute pleasure. It's 12 minutes to 9 o'clock on Sunday morning. You're listening to Encore on the Pulse with David and Ross. The temperature out at the race course is very steady on 2 degrees.
1: That's poor horses. Hopefully they're sleeping in and are warm.
0: Oh, I wonder if the trainers would take sympathy on a horse.
1: Put an extra rug on.
0: All right. Let's move on with a few announcements and then a bit of Mozart.
2: 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That's why The Pulse is the stage Geelong deserves.
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0: And you're listening to Encore on the Pulse right now. 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And Pulse Classical is also the name of our Facebook page. And if you look up our Facebook page, you'll see a picture of the composer of our next piece. His name's Mozart.
1: He was known as Wolfgang. But it's not the Mozart you're thinking of. It's actually his son, Franz. Mozart had 6 children, only 2 survived, and they were both boys. And Franz was the youngest. And probably if you grew up under the shadow of your dad, Wolfgang, times would have been hard. But he did actually make quite a career as a teacher and a composer, even though his father was, of course, so prolific in nearly everything he did.
0: Yes, you wonder how well he knew his father.
1: Well, he was only a few months old when he was Mozart died, so probably not at all.
0: Mm. Yes, so it would have been the reputation that he knew.
1: Yes.
0: And I don't think Mozart left his family with much money.
1: No. He went into a pauper's grave, almost broke, I think. Franz had to eventually seek lessons with Salieri and some of Mozart's contemporaries, not his enemies, like the film, but he eventually did end up quite comfortably, much better than I think his dad did.
0: Well, not gambling your money away would be an improvement.
1: This is true. There's a bit of a problem that Wolfgang had. Mm. And drinking was the other one, apparently. But whether he did that while composing or not, perhaps that's the secret. Who knows?
0: I'm sure many musicians have tried alcohol as a way of loosening the creative juices.
1: Could be. This is a movement from, it's a one movement piece actually, the Grand Sonata for Violin and Piano, written by Franz. I couldn't actually find a date of when he actually wrote it, but He wasn't all that prolific, but he did cover the range of stuff that you tend to write when you are a composer. The violinist, I can say this name, it's Pinchas Zukerman, and Mark Nikrug, I would say, is playing the piano. Let's have a listen to Franz Xaver Mozart's Grand Sonata for Violin and Piano.

0: Music there by Mozart, but the son of, that was Franz Xaver Mozart's work. Franz Xaver, who was born in 1791 and passed away in 1844. And as David said, had quite a decent career, knew both Schubert and Schumann, both of whom respected his work. There we heard the Grand Sonata for violin and piano. Pinker Zukerman was playing the violin. Mark Nykrug was the pianist. I enjoyed that. Sounded a bit like his dad, as you said.
1: Well, I think a bit of an influence would have rubbed off somewhere and would be hard to escape that, I would think.
0: And it was the style of the time, too.
1: It was, too.
0: Yeah. It's 1.5 minutes to 9 o'clock on Sunday morning. 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
0: And the weather forecast for today, Sunday the 19th of July, is for a partly cloudy day with the chance of fog on the surf coast early this morning. Patches of morning frost, but light winds today. Top of 16 predicted. For tomorrow, Monday, 16 is again the predicted maximum after an overnight low of 5. Mostly sunny, light winds tomorrow. Tuesday, partly cloudy, 16 again. Wednesday, showers increasing, 15. Thursday, a shower or two, 12. And Friday, cloudy, 14. Right now, at half a minute to 9 o'clock, the temperature out at the racecourse for those four horses is just 2 degrees. And we move on with the second hour of today's Encore. David Fox, the selecting genius.
1: I'm here today, yes. There wouldn't be any horses racing today, I'm sure. I would hope not.
0: Well, they'd want extra hay if they were forced to race at this time of day.
1: Or run around a couple more times just to warm up, I think. Okay. I've chosen a couple of works by Ludwig van Beethoven. One's an early work and the other is a later work. The later work, which we'll hear in a minute, will be performed later this year by the Geelong Symphony Orchestra. That's the Egmont Overture. We'll talk about that when the time comes, but to begin with is an early piece, a trio for cello, clarinet and piano. And it's given the opus number of 11, so it's quite early Beethoven. And in a combination that was quite common in the day, because wind instruments particularly were favoured around this time. And this trio is nicknamed Gassenhauer. Am I saying that correct?
0: Sounds fine to me, but a question why occurs to me.
1: Well, it's literally, that word is a German word, literally means street basher or street song. So Beethoven used a popular theme of the day in one of the variations in this particular trio, and that's hence where the nickname comes from. And he used that in the third movement, which we're going to hear today. It's the theme and variations movement from the trio for cello, clarinet and piano, the Gassenhauer.
0: Martha Argerich playing the piano. Marek Dinemark, the clarinet. Mark Drobinski is the cellist.

0: There's appreciative audience there. That was Beethoven's Theme and Variations Trio for cello, clarinet and piano, known as the Gassenhauer. Martha Argerich, the famous Martha, was playing piano on clarinet. Marek Denemark and Mark Drabinski was the cellist. And that was on what occasion, that performance?
1: It was from the Lugano Festival in Switzerland, which has finished, unfortunately. But EMI released quite a number of recordings, which pieces like that would surface, where you normally couldn't find something. You'd have to search hard, high and low, to find a piece that early by Beethoven. But that festival at the time would provide a lot of this music, which was a really good source to get something recorded like that. Sadly, though, that's come to an end. And I never got there, unfortunately.
0: Yes, festivals seem to have a life.
1: They do. Well, Martha is now in another festival of her under her own name. And that one is in Japan, where she is enormous, huge. And they just love her to death. You can buy anything. You can buy Martha Argerich chewing gum in Japan.
0: Oh.
1: But I don't think we want to go there.
0: You're listening to Encore on the Pulse, and let me just mention that coming up on Saturday the 24th of October here in Geelong, there'll be a concert with the Geelong Symphony Orchestra, and they'll be performing the Triple Concerto with the Trio Anima Mundi, Symphony No. 4, and the Egmont Overture.
1: That's the piece we're going to hear, and fortunately, don't have the Geelong Symphony Orchestra performing it, so we're going to hear the New York Philharmonic conducted by the famous Leonard Bernstein, which is probably a pretty good replacement, I think so.
0: Not inferior to the Geelong Symphony Orchestra.
1: This is true. The Egmont Overture comes from a set of incidental music that Beethoven wrote for a play by Goethe, and it comes from 1787. The overture is probably the piece that we hear the most of, and the rest of the pieces feature a soprano. But probably seeing the play would make sense of the incidental music rather than just hearing it by itself. But the overture itself is classic Beethoven, and I'm pleased that we can play that, and I'm sure if you see the GSO, it'll be an exciting piece to see performed. Let's have a listen to the Egmont Overture.

0: The New York Philharmonic under the direction of Lenny Bernstein there. And that was Beethoven's Egmont Overture. Hope you enjoyed that. It was a nice and dynamic finish. And that will be performed by the GSO.
1: Coming up in October.
0: The Geelong Symphony Orchestra. Yeah. If you want tickets to that, you go to the Geelong Arts Centre, either in person or on the web or on the phone. It's 19 to half past 9 o'clock on Sunday morning. This is Encore on the Pulse with David and Ross. And I'll just tell you about a few gigs that are on in the next little while that you might like to go to. The two this afternoon. The Gilbert and Sullivan work Patience, the operetta Patience, will be performed this afternoon at 2 o'clock in the Queenscliff Town Hall. That's being put on by the Gilbert and Sullivan Opera Victoria. If you'd like to go to that, I believe tickets are available at the door. Patience, 2 o'clock, Queenscliff Town Hall this afternoon. Or if you prefer, you can go to the Barwon Heads Fine Music Society gig, which will be on at 2:30 this afternoon. A duo, Regina Tomei playing the piano and Bridget Mantelli playing the violin. Go to the Barwon Heads Fine Music Society website for more info about that. And in the coming week, on the Friday night, we've got July the 24th, that is, we've got Aura Go, pianist, performing with two friends, Matthew Neal playing the bassoon and Francesco Chalmatori playing the oboe. So that's another interesting chamber combination there, David.
1: Very much. Yeah. And not heard a lot, those two instruments together.
0: Mm. So that'll be an interesting concert at Macaulay Hall in Fraser Street, Newtown. Music by Plonk, Priven, Coleman and Beethoven. Coleman, I'm not sure about
1: him. I've heard of him. I've heard a lot of Previn, which is...
0: Yes, Andre.
1: Andre can be a bit on the modern side, but Beethoven probably similar to what we heard just earlier.
0: Indeed,
1: I would
0: yes.
1: Think.
0: Yes. Yeah. So, interesting trio performance. That's this coming Friday night, the 24th, 7:30. If you want tickets for that, you can go to Try Booking and search for Geelong Chamber Music Society, or you can go to the Geelong Chamber Music Society's website, which is
1: geelongchamber.org.
0: Right.
1: Yep.
0: Coming up in a fortnight, Sunday the 2nd of August, there's a performance which is going to happen in All Saints Anglican Church in Newtown, in Noble Street. And it's a concert entitled Chamber Classics, put on by the Kammermusik Collective. They've taken the German word for chamber music, Kammermusik Collective. Performing there will be Alistair Cox, who will be playing the clarinet. Jeanette Carney is playing the cello. Jenny Ingram, viola. Sonoka Miyake, piano. Regina Tomei, again, is playing the piano. Works by Beethoven, Schubert and Bruch, Max Bruch. And that'll be something you can turn up to with tickets at the door, or you can again go to Try Booking. So that's Sunday the 2nd of August in the afternoon, 3 o'clock at All Saints Church in Noble Street, Newtown. Friday, August the 14th, there's a concert at the Basilica of St. Mary of the Angels. It's called London Calling, and that sounds like quite an interesting concert based around music in London around 1720. Baroque recorder will be played by Nick Dinopoulos. Michaela Uberg is playing baroque recorder and flute. The oboe, the baroque oboe, is being played by Adam Masters and Callan Crisp. The baroque bassoon, played by Ben Hoadley. And Linda Kent, oh, she's just playing the harpsichord, but I guess that was baroque too.
1: May as well be.
0: So that's Friday, August the 14th at 7:30 at the Basilica. One more to tell you about, and that's the Geelong Chorales concert called Northern Lights. Sunday afternoon, the 23rd of August, and that, again, is at All Saints Church in Noble Street, Newtown. They're inviting us to go to Scandinavia with them. Luminous choral music, works by Grieg Nielsen and Sibelius, and some people I'm not that familiar with, Ola Gielo and Andre Arneson, amongst others. Sounds like a fascinating concert called Northern Lights, 23rd of August, Sunday afternoon at All Saints.
1: Well catered for. It's come next couple of months in Geelong. Lots of music.
0: Well, winter's a good time for going out and listening to music.
1: It is.
0: It's 24 minutes past nine. 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
1: It's an interesting piece of music, and I don't want to confuse people here, but we're going to play a piece by Engelbert Humperdinck.
0: Who's he?
1: You might ask. I'm not referring to the singer whose claim to fame was Please Release Me, that song that came up in the 60s. But you might wonder where Arnold Dorsey took his name from. And it was from a German composer who lived right up to 1921, so he's fairly recent in a way, and his proper name was Engelbert Humperdinck. His most famous work, of course, being the opera Hansel and Gretel, and that has an interesting bit of a backstory.
0: Yes, it was a suggestion from, or a request from his sister, who'd taken the story of Hansel and Gretel from the Grimm Brothers book, and turned it into a play. And she wanted her brother to write a bit of music for the play.
1: So he wrote, he wrote an whole opera. We don't have time to hear the whole opera, but we're going to hear the overture from probably, yes, his most famous work, I would say, Hansel and Gretel. Music of

0: Music by Engelbert Humperdinck there. That was the overture to his opera Hansel and Gretel. The Vienna Philharmonic, that was, conducted by Sir George Scholte. Engelbert Humperdinck, one of those memorable names.
1: Quite a lot of music in that overture. It seems to have given the whole opera away in one fell swoop, I think. But that's what an overture is intended to do, usually.
0: Well, didn't they just sort of pick out the best tunes from their operas and cobble it together? And
1: there you go.
0: Yeah.
1: And quite often that's what you hear of an opera is the overture and no more. Well, I'm a little bit guilty of that myself, I must admit.
0: I'm not familiar with Hansel and Gretel, no. You're listening to Encore on the Pulse. It's 24 minutes to 10 o'clock. At 10 o'clock, Mass from St. Mary's. Next up, something from, what was he, the master of the Queen's music?
1: Queen's music at the time, yes. Australian composer Malcolm Williamson. And a little bit of controversy when he was appointed because he wasn't English. And quite a few people got upset. And apparently he did well at his job, but he also liked to have a drink, which wasn't looked on as very favourable. But he changed the face of what the royal family could expect from music. And this was apparently seen as a modernising of a pretty old institution. And that was at the hands of Malcolm Williamson. But he also wrote a number of pieces which weren't for any royal use at all, like this next piece, which is simply a movement from a sinfonietta, and it's simply titled Elegy.
0: Richard Mills is conducting the Tasmanian Symphony Orchestra.

0: And we heard there some music by Malcolm Williamson, master of the Queen's music for some years. That was his elegy that came from a sinfonietta. Richard Mills was conducting the Tasmanian Symphony Orchestra. You're listening to Encore on the Pulse. Very shortly, a bit of music celebrating a tragic queen.
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0: Oh, yes, take that very seriously, please. 14 minutes to 10 o'clock, you are listening to Encore on the Pulse, and good to know that Helen enjoyed the Egmont Overture. But next up, we have, as I said, something celebrating a tragic queen.
4: It's music by German-born but British composer Max Richter, as he says his name. And he's well-known, of course, for more avant-garde classical style music, very modern. He wrote a piece called Sleep, which goes for 8 hours, designed to lull the listener to sleep, which I imagine it would have.
0: Yeah, it'd be effective, yes.
4: Very effective. And he's also famous for reimagining Vivaldi's Four Seasons, which really do sound much the same, just with a few added bumps and whistles. And as he said, it's something I wanted to do because you hear this piece of music everywhere. It's in elevators, it's in background music in stores. He said, I wanted not to so much celebrate it, but revitalise it. Anyway, that's the story behind Max. He wrote the music for the film Mary, Queen of Scots, which is the tragic queen you referred to. And this is a piece of music called Elizabeth's Portrait. The Eyre Lyndhurst Orchestra is conducted by the composer.
0: Who are the Eyre Lyndhurst Orchestra?
4: They're a studio orchestra based in London. And I imagine that Eyre Studios, which is in London, was founded by Sir George Martin, the Beatles producer. And I presume that's where the orchestra reside. I'm just not sure. George won't be able to tell us that because not anymore. But anyway, here is music from Max Richter. Elizabeth's Portrait from the soundtrack of the film Mary, Queen of Scots.

0: Music by Max Richter there, who grew up in England, and perhaps he was trying to sound a little Tudorish and 16th century there. But that was called Elizabeth's Portrait, came from the larger work Mary, Queen of Scots. And we heard there the Air Lyndhurst Orchestra, conducted by the composer Max Richter. This is Encore on the Pulse. Time, I think, for one more piece of music. So what are we having, David?
1: Well, it's another piece of film music, which might seem odd, but I put them together because of their difference, really. But this one, composed by Ennio Morricone, quite famous film composer, but then he also dabbled in bits of classical music in his time, but he's mostly known, of course, for movie soundtracks. And this is from probably what is labelled the best gangster movie ever made, Once Upon a Time in the USA, by The Good, the Bad, the Ugly director, Leone. And part of a trilogy that he made and he claimed was his best work ever. But the music is just sublime, I think. And this is called Deborah's Theme. It's, again, from the soundtrack and it's conducted by the composer Morricone.

0: Deborah's Theme, written by Ennio Morricone, and that came from the movie
1: Once Upon a Time in the USA. And I picked that because Morricone often used the human voice as an instrument, and you can hear a lady singing in that particular piece, just on the same note, same vowel. Not many people do that, but Baccarat used to do it quite a bit. But it's interesting, it's quite a lot through that score from what was ultimately called the best gangster movie ever made, but that's up to the people who see it, I think.
0: Yes, in the eye of the beholder.
1: That's sort of judgment. Way of putting it.
0: All right. Well, that was the final offering on this edition of Encore, our Sunday morning classical music program. Very shortly, we have our Mass from St. Mary's. But it's been lovely having you in here presenting your music, David.
1: With a lot of fun, again.
0: Your erudition and knowledge of all of these pieces of music and the performers. And we'll get you back again.
1: I'd love to come back.
0: Yeah, terrific, yes. And just a reminder that the Egmont Overture will be performed by the Geelong Symphony Orchestra in October. That piece of music we heard earlier. And if you feel like going out, a couple of gigs on this afternoon. Patience at the Queenscliff Town Hall and the Bowen Heads gig put on by Brigid Mantelli and Regina Tomei. So a couple of musical events on this afternoon down on the Bellarine Peninsula. Good things to go to. So that's it from Encore at 11 o'clock this morning. We've got Jazz on the Pulse. I'll be back with you for that. So enjoy yourself listening to the Mass, and we'll see you for Encore next Sunday morning at 8 o'clock. Just a reminder that the Pulse Concert Hall will not be on tonight. James Vernon is having a little holiday. So, David, thanks for being with us.
1: Thanks, Ross.
0: We'll see you next time. Bye-bye.
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0: And the forecast for today, Sunday the 19th of July, is for a partly cloudy day with a chance of fog on the surf coast early this morning, patches of morning frost and light winds. Top of 16 predicted for Geelong today. For tomorrow, Monday, an overnight low of 5 and then another maximum of 16 predicted, mostly sunny, light winds. Tuesday, partly cloudy, 16. Wednesday, showers increasing, 15. Thursday, a shower or two, 12. And Friday, cloudy, 14. The temperature right now out at the race course. The horses will be very much happier because it's gone up to 5 degrees. It's 1.5 minutes past 10 o'clock.
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9: 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Through these stories, we are called and encouraged to be the voice